sport. AFL results from yesterday. The Hawks beat the Eagles. Swans got up over the Roos. Port beat the Bombers. And we've got the wild card final this weekend. Friday night we've got the Bulldogs versus Collingwood. And Saturday night, Melbourne and Carlton. So, yep, should be some good footy coming up. NRL results from yesterday. The West Tigers beat the Roosters. And the Sharks beat the Titans. Cricket. Two-day tests. Oh, I hate them. It's ridiculous. They're supposed to be entertaining, but nah, dodgy bloody pitches and crap batsmen. Yep. Oh, Aussies did all right, cleaned them up, but our batting wasn't that clever. Probably Green was the only standout. Our next game is in Zimbabwe, middle of next month. That's the sport. Hey guys, head down to our sponsor, the Harvey Norman Superstore, Broken Hill, for the latest in warm winter bedding, barbecues, Aussie-made furniture, heating, TVs, cameras, large and small appliances, computers, Apple, Samsung, MetaQuest, coffee machines, and much, much more. 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
1: Dean Lewis, how can I say goodbye here on your station, Too Dry FM? And news from last week. ZZ Top's drummer Frank Beard passed away, aged 77. He's the only one that had no beard. But, yep, so let's play a couple from ZZ Top's.
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0: 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So you can do that until Friday, September 11th. Rightio, what's the weather up to? Today on the hill, rainy, top of 17, minimum of 10 for tonight. Tomorrow, Tuesday, light rain, 16. We're currently on 17 degrees. Menindee today, light rain, top of 20, minimum of 9 for tonight. You're currently on 16 degrees. Coming up at 10:30 this morning, we've got our live 80s gig. I'll tell you who we've got lined up. Huey Lewis of the News, Kim Wilde, and Human League.
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0: come on, Rimmer, don't give me this.
1: Don't give you what? I'm dead, Lister. Or haven't you noticed?
0: I know you're dead, Rimmer. Don't whinge on about it.
1: Sorry to be a bore.
0: I mean, you're everything you were when you were alive. Same personality. Same everything.
1: Apart from the minuscule detail that I'm a stiffy.
0: But Rimmer, death isn't the handicap it used to be in the olden days. It doesn't screw your career up like it used to.
1: That's what they say, Lister, but if you had two people coming for a job and one of them was dead, which one would you choose?

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It's time for our live 80s gig. And today we've got lined up Huey Lewis and the News, Stuck With You, Kim Wilde, Checkered Love, and Human League, The Lebanon.

That's me, Dumpton. First gig of the week out the way. Not too many stuff-ups. You've had DJ Barry in the chair. Tedish, I gave you a reminder about the survey for transport out here in the far west. Half 10, we had our live 80s gig. What's the weather up to? Today on the Broken Hill, rainy, top of 17, minimum of 10 for tonight. Tomorrow, Tuesday, light rain, 16. And for Wednesday, mostly cloudy, 16. We're currently on 17 degrees. Menindee today, light rain, top of 20, minimum of 9.

0: of our revisit segment. We'll go back and check out an album from the past, pick the best tracks out and give them a spin. That's tomorrow, but for now, yep, I'm gone.
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1: Hello, I'm Laura Devoy. Testing is underway on a second seal suspected to be infected with bird flu in South Australia. Scarlett Coppola reports.
2: The H5 bird flu outbreak has escalated in South Australia after five suspected cases were recorded, including a long-nosed fur seal at the Pages Conservation Park. If confirmed, it would be the second seal known to have contracted bird flu. Meantime, 1,000 of the 40,000 little penguins that live on Victoria's Phillip Island have received their first dose of the bird flu vaccination. Each bird will need two doses.
1: A leading organisation for cultural diversity issues says there was a sense of division and uneasiness within the community after the Bondi terror attack. Sid West Multicultural Services supports Australians of different backgrounds living in Western Sydney and works to build social cohesion. It holds a leaders forum every month to discuss concerns and any emerging trends. CEO

0: communities were used as scapegoats, and they were used as part of the political debate. And this made people very uncomfortable.
1: The New South Wales government has allocated more than $130 million to building 22 new treatment spaces in a bid to reduce pressure on emergency departments. The state's public hospitals have noted more than 500,000 emergency short stay admissions since the beginning of 2024. The new spaces will be built in Campbelltown, Nepean, Maitland, John Hunter, St George and Wyong hospitals, with more to follow in 2027-28. Accounting firm KPMG has confirmed it's reducing its Australian workforce by approximately 5%, or nearly 400 jobs. The firm has reported total revenue of $2.2 billion, which was down 1% on last year. It comes after allegations audit partners misused client data and mishandled a whistleblower's complaint earlier this year. A share of royalties from renewable energy projects and changes to grant allocations, Tasmania's Northern Midland and Central Highlands councils have put forward the suggestions at a parliamentary hearing into local government funding and fiscal sustainability. Today's hearing in Launceston is the first of five to be held around Australia this week. Central Highlands General Manager Stephen Mackey says currently councils are not being adequately compensated for the transportation of wind project infrastructure.
2: And that community benefit should not be one where they distribute it through a grant process, 2,000 here or 3,000 there. It should go into a pool that's administered by local government, state government and the wind farm operators themselves to get a proper benefit for those smaller communities.
1: Major national landmarks will light up blue tonight in Canberra to celebrate the beginning of National Biosecurity Week. This year's National Biosecurity Week theme, Protecting What We Value, recognises the importance of Australia's biosecurity system in protecting the environment, economy, industries, communities and way of life. Turning to sport, the Sydney Roosters scored the most ever points by an NRLW team as they beat the New Zealand Warriors 66-8 yesterday. The Gold Coast Titans recorded their seventh consecutive win with a 28-20 victory over the Brisbane Broncos, and the Parramatta Eels beat the Cronulla Sharks 42-16.
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5: Today in the Silver City, cloudy with a medium UV rating, possible showers, top of 20 and dropping to an overnight low of 8. Tomorrow Tuesday will be cloudy with possible showers, top of 17 and dropping to an overnight minimum of 10. And looking ahead for Wednesday, partly cloudy with a medium chance of showers and a top of 16 degrees. In Menindi today it'll be cloudy with a medium UV rating, top of 21 and dropping to an overnight low of 10. Tomorrow Tuesday will be cloudy with possible showers, top of 19 and dropping to an overnight minimum of 14. And looking ahead for Wednesday, partly cloudy with a medium chance of showers and a top of 18 degrees. Currently 20 in Broken Hill and 19 in Menindi.
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7: This July and August, trade grey skies for sunny winter days in beautiful Wentworth and surrounds. 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This winter, slow down, breathe deeply and experience the magic of the far southwest. Why not winter in Wentworth? 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

0: This July and August, trade grey skies for sunny winter days in beautiful Wentworth and surrounds. 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
2: Connection comes and goes. I'm going through a phase with you and I alone. And baby, I can't see it clear. I've come to terms with this, and now.

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1: Good afternoon, I'm Melissa Delfs. The Mayor of Melbourne Council has outlined some of his experiences of anti-Semitism facing his city. Speaking to the Royal Commission on Anti-Semitism and Social Cohesion, Nicholas Rees reflected on the Adass Synagogue firebombing in the east of the city that occurred in 2024.
2: It was one of the most upsetting scenes I've ever seen. And I do see a bit in my job. There were children, families out on the street, and also the fire brigade was there, Victoria Police were there. The area was being taped off because it was a crime scene. It was extremely upsetting. This is not the Melbourne that I have lived in.
1: Meanwhile, the Premier of New South Wales, Chris Minns, says he supports extending the Royal Commission for a few more weeks, saying it would be money well spent.
3: If we need to go a couple of weeks longer, given that most of the expense was spent setting it up, that would seem to be money well spent, because both the federal and the state government are relying on these recommendations to shape some of our policy.
1: Advocates and coalition MPs, including Julian Lisa, have been calling for the commission, which began its final week of hearings today, to be extended, saying it has not gone far enough interrogating what led to December's Bondi Beach attack. Commissioner Virginia Bell is due to hand down her final report by mid-December. Testing is underway on a second seal suspected to be infected with bird flu in South Australia. Scarlett Coppola reports.
4: The H5 bird flu outbreak has escalated in South Australia after five suspected cases were recorded, including a long-nosed fur seal at the Pages Conservation Park. If confirmed, it would be the second seal known to have contracted bird flu. Meantime, 1,000 of the 40,000 little penguins that live on Victoria's Phillip Island have received their first dose of the bird flu vaccination. Each bird will need two doses.
1: Experts say there are now more humpback whales on the Great Barrier Reef, thanks to new protection measures forcing water users to maintain their distance from the iconic species. It's helped bring the whales back from the brink of extinction, with almost 50,000 whales now reportedly migrating along Australia's east coast. Speaking to National Radio News, Director of Field Management Strategy Mark Reed says it's one of the world's greatest conservation success stories.
5: Humpback whales were commercially harvested very close to extinction in the late 50s, early 60s, and then, you know, when full protection was put into place, they've made a remarkable population recovery to the stage that we're now seeing, somewhere between 40,000 and 50,000 coming up the eastern Australian coastline every year.
1: Australia's whale watching industry attracted around 310,000 visitors last year. And rain, storms and possible flooding are forecast for central, eastern and southeastern Australia over the next few days. The Bureau of Meteorology's David Crock says severe weather warnings are in place for some of the country. He outlined the biggest expected weather impacts.
6: In terms of impacts that we can expect to see, further riverine flooding across northern Victoria in particular, possible flash flooding from moderate to heavy rainfall total in various parts of the country, and the first real springtime severe thunderstorm outbreak possible for eastern Australia.
1: And turning to sport, Australia's athletes have continued their form in the latest Diamond League meet. Jessica Hull finished second in the women's 1500 metres. Rose Davies was third in the women's 5000 metres, while Eleanor Patterson came third in the women's high jump.
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0: an overnight low of 8. Tomorrow Tuesday will be cloudy with possible showers, top of 17 and dropping to an overnight minimum of 10. And looking ahead for Wednesday, partly cloudy with a medium chance of showers and a top of 16 degrees. In Menindi today, it'll be cloudy with a medium UV rating, top of 21 and dropping to an overnight low of 10. Tomorrow Tuesday will be cloudy with possible showers, top of 19 and dropping to an overnight minimum of 14. And looking ahead for Wednesday, partly cloudy with a medium chance of showers and a top of 18 degrees. In Broken Hill, it is currently 16 and 21 in Menindi.
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When I was in the third grade, I thought that I was gay, cause I could draw. My uncle was, and I kept my room straight. I told my mom, tears rushing down my face. She's like, Ben, you've loved girls since before pre-K. Tripping. Yeah, I guess she had a point, didn't she? 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I remember doing the math, like, yeah, I'm good at Little League. A preconceived idea of what it all meant. But those that like the same sex had the characteristics

press play, don't press pause. Progress march on, with the veil over our eyes. We turn our back on the cause, till the day that my uncles can be united by law. When kids aren't walking around the hallway, plagued by pain in their heart. A world so hateful, some would rather die than be who they are. And a certificate on paper isn't gonna solve it all, but it's a damn good place to start. 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
1: Hello, I'm Alyssa Delfs. Australia has seen its first case of bird flu in a mammal, with a long-nosed fur seal found dead in South Australia and another suspected case under investigation. The government says there are few practical measures that can be undertaken after the H5 strain of avian influenza spreads to mammals. Chief Veterinary Officer Dr. Beth Cookson told the ABC Australia can look at what's occurring overseas to determine next steps.
2: However, we have learnt from what's happened globally with this disease, and we have been the last continent in the world that has faced this situation, and so we do know that once it's in our wildlife, unfortunately there are few practical or feasible actions that can be taken. However, we are well prepared and have well coordinated response arrangements in place.
1: Sonographers in Canberra's public hospitals want the government to urgently deliver staff a 15% pay rise. It comes after members of the community and public sector union walked off the job this afternoon. Maddie Northam, CPSU Regional Secretary, told National Radio News Canberra hospitals have a 30% vacancy rate for sonographers, meaning patients can't use public services for scans they otherwise would have.
3: We have swathes of pregnant women in Canberra unable to get a public ultrasound. They are being forced to private providers who charge an arm and a leg just to do these scans that should be done by the public. The government needs to invest in public sonographers to make a career in the public system an attractive and appealing idea. Instead, they're pushing them to the private sector.
1: Several bursting hospitals in New South Wales will receive 22 short-stay units under a government plan to relieve pressure on overnight and emergency departments. The Premier announced the government would direct $130 million to building the units this financial year. Campbelltown, Nepean, Maitland, John Hunter, St George and Wyong hospitals will receive the additional spaces for treating those needing care past initial assessments. Overseas, US territories in the Pacific have been vocal in opposing a plan by the White House to lease out millions of hectares of seabed for deep sea exploration. With the Trump administration locked in a race for critical ocean minerals with China, the proposition would make it possible for companies to explore the Mariana Trench off the coast of the Northern Mariana Islands and Guam. The Marine Mineral Administration plan would allow companies to find and extract deposits of critical minerals from the seabed for use in defence technology, electronics and batteries. The proposal's been widely criticised by environmental groups who say more research is needed to determine its impact on marine ecosystems. And the head of the AFL has spoken publicly for the first time since an investigation began into an alleged incident involving several members of the Sydney Swans. Five players have been stood down for breaching club standards as the investigation continues, including Isaac Heaney, Nick Blakey, Chad Warner, Riley Bice and James Jordan. Andrew Dillon launched the 2026 final series today and says the actions of a few don't define the entire industry.
4: I think it's right that people would be asking questions at the moment, and I think football is a place where everyone should feel safe and included, and we will continue to work with our playing group and all of our supporters on making sure that we have an environment that's like that.
1: And in more sport, in AFL, Fremantle will have to take on Hawthorn without key defender Brennan Cox after scans confirmed he suffered a moderate calf strain. Cox limped out of Fremantle's loss to Carlton last Saturday and was immediately in doubt for the start of finals. The 28-year-old's played just 18 of 23 games this season and will be unavailable for at least next Thursday's huge qualifying final.

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1: Tonight in the Silver City, we can expect an overnight shower with a minimum of 8. For tomorrow Tuesday, it will be cloudy with a medium UV rating. Possible showers, top of 17, and dropping to an overnight low of 9. And looking ahead for Wednesday, partly cloudy with medium chance of showers, top of 15, and dropping to an overnight minimum of 5 degrees. In Menindee tonight, possible overnight shower with a minimum of 10. For tomorrow Tuesday, it'll be cloudy with a medium UV rating. Possibility of showers, top of 19, and dropping to an overnight low of 14. And looking ahead for Wednesday, partly cloudy with possible showers, top of 18, and dropping to an overnight minimum of 10 degrees. Currently in the Silver City, it is 14 and 18 in Menindee.
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1: It had to be you.
0: Yeah. And PK. And, well, it had to be you. Great song here by Harry Connick, or sung by Harry Connick Jr. And it's from a soundtrack for a great rom-com, When Harry Met Sally.
1: Apparently one of the best.
0: Yes.
1: When I was looking it up. Long time since I've seen it, though. I don't really remember it terribly well.
0: Yeah.
1: Yeah, except for the famous scene in the restaurant, of course. But, you know, that's all I really recall. Mm.
0: It's very well written. And it sort of kicked off a whole... it's
1: Meg
0: kicked
1: Ryan.
0: Off the Meg Ryan universe that went through the 90s. Rob Reiner directed it, I think.
1: Oh, okay.
0: We talked about The Princess Bride a while ago.
1: Yep.
0: And, of course, he did This is Spinal Tap.
1: Yes, that's a nice mixture of three very different films, isn't
0: it? But funny. Yeah. They're all funny.
1: Yes.
0: They're all funny in their own way. Well, rom-coms we're doing tonight, so we thought let's move away from the serious, too serious subject matter that has featured, or horror movies we've done in recent weeks.
1: Done a few of those, yes.
0: Actually, I had Liam on the show last week while you were away, and we did... Bleak endings. That was interesting.
1: And at least, a rom-com can be defined partly by its happy ending.
0: Yeah, that's right.
1: So at least
0: According to Wikipedia, a rom-com is a subgenre of comedy focusing on light-hearted, humorous plot lines centered on romantic ideas such as how true love is able to surmount most obstacles. In the typical romantic comedy, the two lovers tend to be young, likable, and seemingly meant for each other, yet they are kept apart by some complicating circumstance until, surmounting all obstacles, they are finally united, and a fairy tale style happy ending is a typical feature.
1: Yes.
0: But of course,
1: Not always.
0: No, there's lots of variations on this, on this sort of basic concept.
1: Well, My Best Friend's Wedding is interesting. I don't know. Is that a rom-com?
0: I don't know. I haven't seen it. Is that with Julia Roberts?
1: Yes.
0: Yeah,
1: and she doesn't end up with her love interest at the end. Cameron Diaz snaffles him.
0: Okay.
1: Yes.
0: That's, I guess, maybe a variation on it.
1: Yes. Well, it's sort of a happy-ish ending.
0: Yeah. For someone.
1: Happy for someone, not for Julia. But Julia's okay. She was okay. You know, she'll get on with things. She'll be all right.
0: She had lots of happy endings in other films.
1: Yeah, just be grateful for what you got, Julia.
0: Exactly. So we're going to feature three films today. The Apartment from 1960, which I will talk about in a moment. 10 Things I Hate About You.
1: Which I'll be doing.
0: Which you will talk about. And then Groundhog Day, we're going to finish up. But more about that later, going into the first movie. So this is The Apartment by Billy Wilder. So it's an American romantic comedy drama. Directed and produced by Billy Wilder, who also co-wrote the screenplay, and it was released in 1960. Now, Billy Wilder, just a few words about Billy. He is very often considered to be one of the greatest directors.
1: Mm-hmm.
0: Born 1906 in Austria, he pursued a career as a journalist for many years. He wrote a screenplay for a German silent thriller in 1929. In 1933, when Hitler came to power, he fled to Paris. He basically made his first movie in Paris before he, a year later, left France to work in Hollywood, despite having very little knowledge of the English language. And he became a hugely successful director. He had various phases in his career where he just made one masterpiece of the genre after the next. So the first phase, I guess, started with Sunset Boulevard in 1950, followed by Ace in the Hole with Kirk Douglas of 1951, Stalag 17, 1953, and Sabrina, 1954, and The 7 Year Itch with Marilyn Monroe, 1955. I mean, any director would be happy to make one of those films during their lifetime, and he made five in a row. And then he had another period in his life where he made just one masterpiece after the other. 57, Witness for the Prosecution. 1959, Some Like It Hot, fantastic comedy. 1960, The Apartment. 61, 1, 2, 3. And then Irma La Douce, 1963. And he made movies up until 1981, which was his last film, Buddy Buddy. And then he passed away in 2006, was in his 90s. But yeah, an amazing director. He influenced a lot of other filmmakers and genres. He made comedies, thrillers, war movies. And his, in my opinion, most endearing comedy, rom-com, in a way, is The Apartment. So the plot follows an insurance clerk played by Jack Lemmon, C.C. Baxter. He's a lonely office drudge at Insurance Corporation in New York City. And to climb the corporate ladder, he allows four company managers to take turns borrowing his Upper West Side apartment for their extramarital affair. So it's actually quite a bit of a scandal to actually even just have a movie themed on this back in the day. Baxter juggles the booking schedule, but the steady stream of women convinces his neighbors that he is a playboy, which is which leads to a lot of funny situations. He solicits glowing performance reviews from his four managers, of course, and submits them to personnel director Jeff Sheldrake, played by Fred McMurray, who did was it The Nutty Professor, the original one, who then promises to promote him, but he also wants or demands the use of the apartment for his own affair beginning that night. And this is when things take off. They end up, well, our main character, C.C. Baxter, falls in love with Fran Kubelik, who is an elevator operator in the building, played by Shirley MacLaine. Mm-hmm. And it turns out that she is the affair of his boss, Jeff Sheldrake. So it's a dramatic setup in a way as well. And it certainly goes to very dramatic lengths in the course of the film as well. It's not all...
1: Yeah, no, and I think I commented when I watched it that it could be, if you describe this film to someone, it could be a tragedy, right?
0: Yes.
1: Yeah, it's... Yeah, it is quite dark sort of in some ways.
0: And I guess there's...
1: But very well handled.
0: There's genre of tragic comedy, I guess, as well, in a way. So that would probably sit in there very comfortably too. But it is also very funny and very silly sometimes. So it's not just overly dramatic.
1: No, and it isn't actually very dramatic at all, really, is it? It's sort of most of it's played fairly lightly, I think.
0: Apart from,
1: there's a couple of scenes, but not, you know, and some emotions as one can imagine with these things. Yeah, but no, and they all do a lovely job, I thought. Mm. Yeah, I was really taken with it. I really liked it.
0: Was it the first time you watched it?
1: Yeah. No, it was great.
0: Well, I'll tell you a little bit about the background. So just after the success of Some Like It Hot with Marilyn Monroe, which of course had Jack Lemmon in it as well and Tony Curtis, and that is arguably the greatest comedy of all time. I'm just going to put this out there if you haven't seen it.
1: I didn't actually like it that much.
0: Okay, well, arguably.
1: We'll fight. We can fight about that in another show, but yeah.
0: So the same screenwriter, I.A.L. Diamond, I tried to find out what I.A.L. stands for. I couldn't. But his surname is Diamond. So they wanted to make another movie with Lemmon, with Jack Lemmon, because they really, really loved working with him. And so they based the screenplay for this movie partially on a Hollywood scandal in which a high-powered agent was shot by producer Walter Wenger for having an affair with Wenger's wife. And so it turned out they had like same sort of setup. They used an employee's department and all of that. And other elements of the plot were based on one of Diamond's friends who returned home after breaking up with his girlfriend to find that she had committed suicide in his bed. So again, that's also something that is coming up in the film.
1: It sounds like a real inspiration for a comedy, doesn't it, that one?
0: Well, and I'm not even sure they were thinking of it as a straight comedy either. Like, you know, I don't know what they were thinking. I mean, it's good when people make movies just because they have a really good idea for a script rather than trying to fit into a genre necessarily. It was distributed to widespread critical acclaim back in the day. It was a commercial success, despite the controversy owing to its subject matter, extramarital mm-hmm. affairs. Became one of the highest grossing movies of the year. It was nominated for 10 Academy Awards. It won 5, including Best Picture, Best Director, Best Screenplay. And Jack Lemmon, Shirley MacLaine, and Jack Crucian, who's playing Dr. Dreyfus, they were all Oscar nominated.
1: He was good for a small part, yes, wasn't he? He was very memorable.
0: Very memorable. Yeah, exactly.
1: Yeah, are you a mensch? Yes.
0: Yeah, it's very New York, isn't it, that film? Ever since its release, The Apartment has come to be regarded as one of the greatest films ever made, appearing in lists by American Film Institute and Sight of Sound magazine, and in 1994 it was one of the 25 films selected initially to be included in the Library of Congress National Film Registry. It's on the IMDb, it's the 101st best rated film based on user ratings. And lots of great praise for the story, for the character. Fred McMurray, actually, who used to play like guileless characters before, related that after the film's release, he was accosted by women in the street who berated him for making a dirty, filthy movie.
1: Oh.
0: And one of them hit him with a purse.
1: Well, yeah, yes. Yeah.
0: Those were the times. interesting side note here, although Jack Lemmon did not win the Oscar, Kevin Spacey dedicated his Oscar for American Beauty to Lemmon's performance in that film. Sam Mendes, the director of American Beauty, had watched The Apartment, among other classic American films, as an inspiration in preparation for shooting American Beauty. So interesting maybe to watch them back to back.
1: Well, and it is... Well, what springs to mind is that they're a little bit not at the mercy of circumstances around them, but they're kind of awash in the, you know, what goes on around them to a certain degree until they decide to sort of take control a bit more.
0: Yeah.
1: But interesting.
0: Yeah. Mm. Both great films. Mm. It was shot in black and white, which in 1960, well, it still happened, but for the bigger Hollywood movies, probably less so. It was one of the first, one of the last Hollywood movies that were shot in black and white. Since The Apartment, only 2 black and white movies have won the Academy Award for Best Picture. That was Schindler's List, 1993, and The Artist in 2011. There was also a musical.
1: Guaranteed Academy Award. You think they'd do it more often, wouldn't you?
0: Yeah. You don't see black and white films that much anymore. Not big Hollywood movies anyway.
1: No.
0: In 1968, Burt Bacharach, who just passed away a few weeks ago, I think, with a couple of other musos, created a musical adaptation called Promises, which ran on Broadway until 1972, and that's an all-star revival started in 2010. So you can, by the sounds of it, you can still catch that as well. The movie is 125 minutes long, so there's quite a lot of story going on. So
1: yep.
0: It's rated PG for mild themes.
1: It's interesting.
0: Yeah, probably different. Would have had a different rating back in 1960, I would say.
1: Yeah.
0: It's available to stream on Prime Video, and you can rent it on Apple TV, Amazon, Google Play, and YouTube. And it's a. I can't quite remember when I saw it first, but I always loved the movie. I instantly fell in love with Shirley MacLaine's character in that film. That helps. If you watch a romantic comedy and you fall in love with one of the two leads, then you're straight into it. You're suffering along with, the other. Romantic lead, and and then in the end it can make you very, very, very happy.
1: Yes. One of the scenes that stuck in my mind was when she overdoses and the doctor next door is slapping her across the face. You know, one of my favourite things when you're slapping a hysterical woman.
0: Used to happen a lot.
1: Yeah. Because, what better way to get someone to calm down, although in this case it did have a medical purpose. But, and the way Jack Lemmon's character, he turns away to because he doesn't want to see it. He doesn't want to see her getting hurt.
0: Yeah.
1: Yeah, yes. Yeah, which in a time right. when apparently everyone was slapping people's faces all the time, you know. So, yeah, it was just something very – it was subtle, but it yeah. was very – very, very – quite moving, actually. Yeah. Yes. Yeah. yeah. Yeah, no, and it was good, and she's very charming.
0: Yeah,
1: and he is in a different way, you know. Yeah, a bit hapless and a bit sort of, you know. Yeah, yeah,
0: being Jack Lemmon. And
1: see, I think I've only seen Shirley MacLaine in Postcards from the Edge. I think is the only other thing I can remember her seeing.
0: I haven't seen that one.
1: Yeah.
0: Emma LaDuce was another movie that I mentioned before, directed by Wilder, where she was cast as well as the main lead. But it's got a lot of beautiful writing, beautiful acting. It's very subtle. It's very quiet in a lot of places.
1: Yep.
0: A lot of scenes. Takes its time to establish the characters. But then it's also a fast-paced comedy when it has to be, with some really witty and quick dialogues as well.
1: Yeah.
0: So it changes gears often.
1: And some good shots too, actually. I remember like when he's working in the office and it's just, you know, what looks like hundreds of people in these identical desks.
0: Do you know how they've done that scene?
1: No.
0: It's this huge office and it just seems to go on forever with people all the way. The actual room wasn't that big. So what they actually did is they had smaller and smaller desks. And had,
1: like
0: at
1: a
0: the very
1: perspective.
0: End, it was like kids sitting
1: yeah,
0: on it.
1: Okay.
0: That's right.
1: Yeah,
0: so it was a little bit like that.
1: Oh, fantastic. Yeah.
0: It looks great, though.
1: Yeah.
0: Before watch it again.
1: Yeah. How you did that kind of thing. Still a device that they use in theatre, actually, too. To force that, make it look like it's a lot bigger than what it actually is.
0: Yeah. All right. I'll play the theme from The Apartment. So the soundtrack was composed by Adolf Deutsch. That doesn't sound right.
1: That sounds like a joke name, doesn't it?
0: It must be. I'm going to find out a little bit more about this composer. Okay, this is a theme from The Apartment on The Movie Show tonight. 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

0: And some beautiful music there from the soundtrack of the movie The Apartment from 1960 by Billy Wilder, which we talked about on the movie show. And it reminded me a little bit of George Gershwin. And over to you, Kathy.
1: Yes.
0: 10 things I hate about you.
1: Yes.
0: I generally really try to have to prepare for the shows, mm-hmm. and at least have to watch at least once the films that we talk about.
1: Yeah.
0: But I have to admit, I actually have not seen that movie. So
1: yeah.
0: Look, relying on you now.
1: Interestingly, I just really kind of like it. And as it turns out, I'm not alone, and it has got a certain degree of cult status. Even
0: right.
1: though it didn't do terribly well, it doesn't rate terribly highly. It gets like 70% Rotten Tomatoes, which is livable, but it's not, you know.
0: Is it an Australian film?
1: No, but it does have Heath Ledger in it.
0: Yeah,
1: who
0: so.
1: Plays the main character with an Australian accent as well. So
0: good on him.
1: I don't know if they trusted him to do it. I don't know. Couldn't find anything to say why they did that. I'll get into it, because he wasn't their first choice either as the actor. But, 10 Things I Hate About You. It was made in 1999, and it is a teenage rom-com, which is yet another subgenre. Mm-hmm. So directed by Gil Younger, I assume it's pronounced, and the screenplay's by Karen McCullough-Lutz and Kirsten Smith, who also wrote Legally Blonde, amongst other things. And I really like Legally Blonde.
0: That's another movie I haven't seen.
1: And if ever we do one about lawyers, I'm doing that one. So that part of the reason why I chose this one is because it's based on Taming of the Shrew by Shakespeare. Because I was thinking, like, it'd be nice to do like one of the earliest rom-coms, and look, I couldn't find anything really about it. I don't know how hard I looked, but it seems like Shakespeare was sort of amongst at least some of the first who did romantic comedies. Of course, very, very sort of cleverly well-written ones, which they're not always. It's a bit of a maligned genre, isn't it? Rom-coms, I think, undeservedly. It's sort of not serious enough.
0: No, it's probably because there's probably also a lot of lazy written and produced films out there.
1: I think because they're liked by, well, dare I say it, because they tend to be liked by women, I think they're a bit disparaged for that reason as well.
0: Perhaps.
1: See, whereas if they're Arnie films, they don't seem to get disparaged in the same way.
0: Interesting.
1: Nothing against Arnie, of course, this is set in a high school, which is one of the key things about a teenage rom-com is that they have a high school setting, apparently. It's the story of new student Cameron, who's played by Joseph Gordon-Levitt, who arrives at school and is immediately smitten by Bianca, is how they pronounce it. They don't say Bianca.
0: And they should.
1: Yeah, Bianca. however, Bianca's father will not let her date until her older sister, Kat, has a boyfriend. And Kat is infamous for her bad-temperedness and general undateability, and also a complete reluctance to, like, she has no interest in it. But because Cameron is so, like, committed to the idea of dating Bianca, he organises for Heath Ledger's character, who's Patrick Verona, who's the mysterious bad boy with an Australian accent, he pays him money basically to take Kat out on a date.
0: Was the play set in Verona? Is that a hint at the location?
1: Absolutely. Yeah, and some of the characters have the same name. So like Bianca and Kat is, I think, Katerina in the play. Mm-hmm. Their last name is Stratford, which is, of course, a homage to Stratford-upon-Avon, which is where Shakespeare came from. So there's a few references in it. The dialogue also has little bits of Shakespeare thrown in, and that's one of the things I also like about it. It's got that, one of the thing about teenage films, they tend to use language that is, like, so cool, right? Like, everyone says really cool, witty things, which wasn't like that when I went to high school, which... I don't know about your teenage years, Patrick, ours weren't very
0: erudite.
1: Not a
0: lot of witty people,
1: and we certainly weren't quoting Shakespeare at each other, in witty repartee. Yeah, but, you know, like, and as you can imagine, from that scenario, you know, what could possibly go wrong, you know? So, of course, Heath falls for Kat and Kat sort of falls for him, but then, of course, finds, you know, anyway, you can imagine sort of what happens next. It is loosely based on the Shakespeare, but it is that the Taming of the shrew being the very difficult woman who is a bit more sort of subdued rather than one around, I think is the... it's a little bit nuanced, but apparently the screenwriters were inspired by Clueless, which is based on Jane Austen's Emma, but given a contemporary setting. And they thought that was just very clever to do that, to take an original thing and then sort of give it a modern twist.
0: But we talked about Warm Zombies.
1: Warm Bodies, which is a zombie film.
0: And that was based on Shakespeare. And that's basically a rom-com as well.
1: Oh, absolutely, yeah. And there are really quite a few films which have been based, and I think that's a theme for another show. So ones that, because we did Macbeth, of course, but ones that aren't actually but inspired by, I think would be a good thing for another show. If we don't cover them all before that up until now. There's also some really great side characters in this. There's a very nasty, well, he's not nasty, he's just completely intolerant of anything that annoys him. The English teacher, who's played by Daryl Mitchell, is Mr. Morgan. He's very funny, but very kind of, you know, yeah, he doesn't take any bullshit. And Alison Janey, who's she played the mother in I, Tonya, and she
0: got an Academy Award.
1: That's a cracker, that one. And she is the guidance counsellor, but has more interest in writing her steamy novels, you see. So when she's met, she's there, like, you know, doing the... but she's great. She's a great actress. It was a pretty, you know, pretty straightforward. I don't think they had any exciting dramas when they were making it. They did look at Josh Hartnett and Ashton Kutcher were two possibilities until Ledger auditioned, but apparently the director said that he'd never wanted to sleep with a man, but if he had to sleep with a man, it would be Heath Ledger, and that was how he got the job. So that's nice. it's didn't get any, you know, it sort of came out, did well, but it sort of stuck around longer than I think people anticipated. So I think it was just felt to be, you know, like a popular, happy, light, fluffy film, but it sort of managed to have a little bit of more sustainability, I think, because of the dialogue, and, you know, which is really quite good. So, dialogue and, you know, and the lovely Heath Ledger as well. Mm. Yeah, sad to have lost him. I do think he was awfully good. And there is the 10 Things I Hate About You is the poem that towards the end Katerina's character writes about, you know, about the Heath Ledger character, and she tears up when she's reading out this poem, and it's not a bad little poem, actually, and apparently they were real. It was all done in one take, and she said she doesn't know why she got emotional, like she wasn't, but she thinks she might have been like getting a bit worn out from the whole filming process and got a bit emotional, but it worked out, you know, quite nicely. So not a groundbreaking film or, you know, anything like that, but just enjoyable, really.
0: Well, I'll have to certainly check it out.
1: And one that I watch, you know, it's one of those ones, if it's on the telly, I'll sit down and watch it, you know.
0: I got, you know, everybody has their sort of feel-good films that they just enjoy when they come along, and they're always good to see. And sometimes they don't have to be anything groundbreaking, as you said.
1: Sometimes they're just a pleasure to watch.
0: You just make a personal connection to a movie which you sometimes don't even fully understand. It doesn't matter.
1: And the setting, it's filmed in Seattle and set in Seattle. Tell a Lie. So the Verona, Patrick Verona's where... Romeo and Juliet set. So that's the homage to that. This is Padua.
0: Yeah, right. Yep.
1: And it's Padua High School.
0: Ah, yeah, okay.
1: Yeah. But it does have some beautiful shots of Seattle, makes it look very beautiful. And, yeah, and apparently it's the scenes where they shot things have become very popular amongst young lovers to go. And, yeah, like almost like it was like an advertisement for romance in Seattle. So, yeah, so, no, it was a, I like it.
0: And,
1: not one of my favourites, but I just like it.
0: Yeah,
1: it's, yeah.
0: Where do where can people watch it?
1: One can watch it on, I believe it is Disney and Apple. You can buy it, but you can watch it for free on Disney, of course, if you subscribe. It goes for an hour and a half, and it is rated PG.
0: Very good. And there's a few contemporary songs on the soundtrack, and you picked a particular one. Is that song just a song you like?
1: Or yeah, just liked it. Didn't have a particular
0: key scene it happens?
1: Or? No, I don't think so. No. It was just sort of one that I quite liked. So
0: that's a 90s band, The Cardigans. War is the song. Is that a cover version from the U2 song? Or is it,
1: don't think
0: Or I think there's also a...
1: That's a really good question. It didn't, like, obviously I didn't look into it at all. I just went, I listened to 5 minutes of it and went, a couple of seconds.
0: I think there's a Bob Marley song as well.
1: Well, and there's also War. What is it good for? Yeah, of course.
0: Well, let's find out if I've heard this before. So this is The Cardigans and War from 10 Things I Hate About You.
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0: 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You're listening to The Movie Show here on your community radio station. And this is PK and Kathy on The Movie Show. And that was music from the soundtrack for 10 Things I Hate About You, The Cardigans. They had a very particular sound. Well, probably still have.
1: Well, probably, yeah, very 90s.
0: Very 90s. Yeah. Whatever that means. But yes. And we're off to the last movie for tonight, and it's Groundhog Day, 30 years old. I can remember it very well. I watched it by myself in a huge cinema in Berlin. When it came out in summer, we were there with school. We were there on a school excursion. I was 17, and we had a lot of free time. You know, most of the guys in on the excursion were, you know, drinking beer somewhere or whatever. And
1: Of course, because you can drink at 16, can't you? Yeah. Right. Oh my god.
0: Yeah, we were smoking and like everything. You know, it's teachers didn't. But they couldn't say anything, really, because it was all legal. I think smoking has now changed to 18. You've got to be 18 now. But back then, it was 16. And, I mean, there was a lot of mischief happening. But I say, I'm going to the cinema. Mm-hmm. I ended up watching.
1: Patrick.
0: I know. And it was great that I did so, because I absolutely loved that film so much the first time I've seen it. I came out of the cinema very happy, and I never forgot it. So, and I've obviously watched it many times since, including last night. So, Groundhog Day, 1993. It's directed by Harold Ramis from a screenplay that he's written together with Denny Rubin. Or Denny Rubin wrote the first part of it before Harold Ramis came aboard, and then there was a lot of toing and froing happening. So, Harold Ramis, you might know him. He was playing in Ghostbusters.
1: Yep.
0: Egon Spengler, I think, was the role. He's written
1: the
0: Ghostbusters.
1: Nerdy science-y one.
0: That's right. He's written a screenplay for Ghostbusters 1 and 2, but he's also directed Caddyshack, which was his first film, National Lampoon's Vacation, and then later on Analyze This and Analyze That with Robert De Niro, and Bedazzled, which was a remake in 2000. And so quite a big name in the Hollywood comedy world. The story, I mean, I think a lot of people would know what it's about. It's actually now part of common parlance, Groundhog Day.
1: Yep.
0: And it tells the story of Phil Connors, as played by Bill Murray, a cynical television weatherman covering the annual Groundhog Day event in Punxsutawney, Pennsylvania. And he becomes trapped in a time loop, never explained in the film, becomes trapped in a time loop, always waking up at 6 a.m. to the sounds of
1: Sonny and Bono.
0: Sonny and Bono.
1: Yeah, yeah.
0: Sonny and Cher. And Cher.
1: Yes, yeah.
0: I Got You, Babe.
1: That's the one.
0: It's basically forcing him to relive the 2nd of February repeatedly. There's different theories of how long he's actually stuck in that loop.
1: It must be a long, if the piano playing alone is anything
0: to go by.
1: The
0: estimates are between 20 and 100 years.
1: Yeah, yeah.
0: I think considering some of the things that he learns, during that time, it's probably fair. And he's the love interest, of course, is played by Andie MacDowell. I think it might have been her first, or at least one of her first roles.
1: I think she was
0: she
1: in
0: did
1: some
0: Green
1: teenage-y
0: Card before
1: ones.
0: As well.
1: Yeah, and I think she might have been in, Brat Pack.
0: Because she was a model originally, I think. But she plays Rita, the producer that goes with Phil Connors to Punxsutawney, and she doesn't get stuck, but obviously a lot of things revolve around him trying to get her to fall in love with him, which he practices over many, many, many times, and it doesn't really quite work out. So the original idea, and I found that all very interesting, the way the script came about. The original idea was by writer Daniel Rubin in 1990. Just moved to Los Angeles as a screenwriter. And he was sitting in a cinema waiting for the film to start while he was reading Anne Rice's book, The Vampire Lestat. And so he started thinking about you know, the practicalities. What if you have mortality like a vampire? What would you actually do with your time if it was limitless? And he questioned if and when immortality would become boring or pointless, and how a person would change over time, especially if they were incapable of substantial change. So these were all his starting points, thinking, and you can see all of these themes still in the finished film. Mm. He had a concept story written. He recalled a story concept he's written a bit earlier, which was a separate story about a man who woke up every morning to find it was the same day repeating. So he married those two ideas together, and he had basically the concept for Groundhog Day. And actually the idea for Groundhog Day, he was actually apparently just looking at the calendar and pick the next or the nearest holiday, mm-hmm. which was February 2nd, Groundhog Day. And it was at that point not a very well-known holiday at all. But that's why he saw the potential of the story. So to make the movie possibly into a recognized holiday film, mm-hmm. which it sort of is now. I don't know how many people actually watch it on Groundhog Day, but, you know, if you want to watch it a particular day, I guess that's the 2nd of February yeah. might be the best one. So he said it also in that small town of Punxsutawney, which is great because it's a small area, so you can trap the character in this small town. Mm. And he struggled, Ruben struggled to establish a cause for the time loop. A lot of things were considered, a technological explanation, magical, celestial origins, but he ultimately felt that the cause was unimportant and could detract from the story. Although you can imagine once the production or the production company come on board, they wanted an explanation.
1: Yeah.
0: And it's quite remarkable that he ended up getting through with no explanation. It's very unusual, but it actually makes the film work really well.
1: Yeah.
0: You don't really miss it.
1: No, and you sort of, because of how it does end, you sort of guess as to why. Not who did it or how or, you know, but you can sort of, yeah.
0: Yes.
1: Yeah.
0: And the reason why he chose I Got You, Babe was because the musically there's a lot of repeating lines, and it was about love as well, which he felt was resonant for the story. Harold Ramis, he was at a point in his life where he wanted to direct some unusual project, and he was particularly interested in comedies about redemption and discovering one's purpose in life. So that's sort of what that's the mind frame he was at. So when he came across the screenplay, he was very, very excited about it. But there was a lot of to-ing and fro-ing because they had different ideas. Ramis wanted certainly to have a lot more romance present and a lot more humor, and so less of the philosophical ideas that were there originally that Ruben had in there. There was a lot of discussions going on about parallels between the concepts in Buddhism and reincarnation. They loosely used the Kubler-Ross model of the five stages of grief mm-hmm. as the outline of the different stages that Phil goes through in the film. So denial, anger, bargaining, depression, acceptance as an outline of the story. When they got Bill Murray involved, and that wasn't by any stretch, he wasn't their first choice of an actor. They were looking at Chevy Chase, they were looking at Tom Hanks, they were looking at Michael Keaton. Rubin really wanted Kevin Kline for the part, but Murray ended up getting it. They thought it needs a better actor, and Bill Murray wasn't at that point really well known. It was just a comedic actor. Mm, he had his own brand of comedy. And I think that movie really set him up to be recognized as a more serious actor, which really changed the trajectory of his career as well. And then Rita, who wasn't intended to trade witty comments with Phil, but they just wanted someone who offers that human warmth and intelligence that that character needs, as a bit of a counterpoint to the Phil Collins character. And she was cast because of that. Apparently, singer Tori Amos was also considered. That would have been interesting.
1: Yeah, I don't think right.
0: She's ever was in a film, so I don't know. Interestingly, it wasn't shot in Punxsutawney because it was too tricky. It was a very remote place, and a lot of the scenes, as they were written, there was actually not locations that you could actually use. So they ended up, after scouting about 60 towns, they shot it in Woodstock, Illinois.
1: Okay.
0: Very, very cold during most of the shoot. I think they shot for nearly 3 months, which is quite long. Very cold. There were some days where it was -7. And there was a lot of friction on the film, on the shooting. There was still arguing. Murray and Ramis were still arguing about the script every day. There was rewrites nearly every day. And Murray was very irritable. I mean, we're hearing now stories about Murray not being such a nice person off screen. Mm. And when you sort of read his very erratic behavior, he was miserable throughout the film, erratic behavior through tantrums, often contradicted Ramis' decisions, who was the director, obviously. Mm-hmm. So there was a lot of... it wasn't a happy shoot.
1: Right, yes.
0: All. You can still sense more like it a Phil little
1: at
0: bit
1: the
0: in
1: start
0: the film
1: of the film
0: well.
1: Rather than at the end kind of thing. He does sort of the asshole well, doesn't he?
0: Yeah, he does.
1: Yeah, so yeah. I think it's...
0: I think that's probably
1: It
0: one,
1: probably is like not acting, maybe, you know.
0: He's acting at the end when he's nice.
1: Yes.
0: Yeah. Maybe. It was a box office success on its release, was one of the highest grossing films of 1993. It generally got positive reviews, but they weren't all positive at the time. But in the years since its release, the film has grown in esteem and is often considered to be one of the greatest films of the 1990s and one of the greatest comedies ever. It had significant impact on popular culture. The term Groundhog Day, meaning a monotonous, unpleasant, and repetitive situation, has become part of the English lexicon. And there's a lot of, there's been a lot of things written about the philosophical and spiritual side of the film. Buddhist, Christian, and Jewish scholars have analyzed the film as a religious allegory.
1: And I think that's one of the best things about the film, actually, is the... what he goes through, or how he deals with it and how that changes, I think is one of the best qualities of the film, I think. Because you sort of think, where now, you know.
0: Yes.
1: And I do love the value of the arts in the end. It's all about the arts, you know, so it's, you know, he gets into music, he gets into sculpting, reading, poetry, you know, and they're the things that make life worthwhile, when it's drudgery.
0: But
1: there
0: it happens very organically in the film. It doesn't feel forced the way the character develops.
1: Yeah.
0: And also the realization that you can't, and that's the romantic part of it, that he wants to be together with Rita, but Rita has very high standards, and she's a very nice, caring person who is not centered on herself, and he's the opposite of that at the beginning.
1: Yeah,
0: he's very self-centered.
1: And it takes 100 years to get to that point. I mean, and this is where I've debated with Patrick about this quite a few times. I don't really think it's a rom-com. I think it's too much about his personal, like the romance is almost secondary.
0: Yeah.
1: And although it is important, it's not the most important thing.
0: No, I agree.
1: You know?
0: I agree.
1: Yeah.
0: I think it uses the rom-com as a model to tell a completely different story that's actually not a rom-com. At the heart.
1: But Wikipedia does say it's rom-com, so
0: well,
1: you know.
0: Wikipedia doesn't isn't there for discussion. But it is a great movie. Look, I think a lot of people will be aware of it, and most people would have seen it, but it's a movie that is endlessly rewatchable, which is the funny thing, because it's always the same
1: day. It is. It's like,
0: But I think we all can relate to being stuck in a place and a time, be it in a job or a relationship, or just stuck in life where we sort of feel we don't develop anymore as a person.
1: Yeah.
0: And it makes some really valiant points about how he can get out of that and what's actually valuable and worth in life to live
1: for. Yeah, yeah. No, exactly. Yeah, what is it, the things that actually are enriching? And
0: And you can see the Buddhist philosophy behind it, because in the end he finds his fulfillment by servitude to the community, to the people around him.
1: Yep.
0: He makes this total transformation. It's not about him anymore in a way, but it's about everyone else. It is 101 minutes long. It is PG and you can stream it on Paramount, Stan, and at the moment on Channel 7 Plus with ads, and you can, rent it digitally on lots of video on demand services.
1: Probably on Fetch.
0: No, yes, you can. Yes, of course. Anyway, there's a lot of great and interesting things out there. But just if you watch the film and you make your own connections, and you can interpret it in so many different ways. I felt like in the 30 years that I've been watching this film, I appreciate it now even more than ever before. Maybe that comes with age and wisdom, hopefully. Yes.
1: Yeah, maybe you're growing into it as you're progressing through life, Phil is in his
0: exactly
1: life.
0: Right. Yeah. Exactly right. What I take out of this for me personally is, you know, when you're young and you have this sort of, you fall in love a lot and you think, oh, this one person, that person can save you and change you, and you just have to be, you know, together with that person and everything will be fine. Mm. And, you know, and he has that, he at that some point in the film, he has this obsession with getting together with Rita. But in the end, that's actually not how it works. And in the end, he has to make that change in himself to become like the person that she is.
1: Well, it becomes so fake and forced, doesn't it? As he tries to pretend to be the person he thinks she wants him to be.
0: Well, I think sometimes we fall in love with people because we would love to be a little bit like them.
1: Mm.
0: And maybe sometimes the answer is to do that, you know, rather than being together with a person, maybe, because we don't always have an influence on that, but we can change the person that we are.
1: Yes.
0: Yeah.
1: Yep.
0: So
1: you heard it here.
0: This is going too far into philosophical territory.
1: Yes.
0: But you know, the best movies bring this out, and the fact that it is somehow a romantic comedy and still sort of makes you think about a lot of things, that's, you know, well done.
1: Absolutely.
0: Well done, Harold Ramis.
1: Absolutely. No, it is. And, so next week we're planning on doing World War One. Are we? Is that next
0: week?
1: Well,
0: next week I will be at Warm Adelaide.
1: So everyone will just have to miss out in a week and then...
0: We'll be back in 2 weeks' time. Yes. And we thought... We're going to do World War One. There's a lot of great movies out there. The German version of All Quiet on the Western Front, released on Netflix a few months ago, that's been sweeping the awards.
1: Yep.
0: We'll see what happens
1: at the Oscars. And I might lower the tone by doing Wonder Woman, which

0: agree. And we might have another guest on as well. So we'll see. Well, we're back in 2 weeks. But before we go, and before we go into the rest of the evening here on 2DRFM, which is, of course, going into our First Nations Nine, starting with Jam Packed in the next hour, then Jailbreak at 8, Deadly Beats at 9, and then First Nations music until about 2 a.m. So stay tuned. But before that, a very short piece of music, beautiful song. It's the last song on Groundhog Day in the film, as they're getting together. And finally, this is the 3rd of February, and
1: hooray.
0: Yeah, yeah. And
1: I'm sure you're gonna play I Got You Babe.
0: No. This is Nat King Cole, Almost Like Being in Love. Wonderful song. And thank you for tuning in. And now you're hearing Almost Like Being in Love, Nat King Cole, from, well, used in Groundhog Day. And we'll be back in 2 weeks' time. Good night.
1: Good night.
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6: This July and August, trade grey skies for sunny winter days in beautiful Wentworth and surrounds. 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

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And what we must learn first, we are better than our worst. 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

0: Hey everyone, this is Shane from Jailbreak Radio. I've spent many years in prison. I'm a father as well. I was a father when I was in prison as well, and you're about to listen to a program called Mini Dads.
1: I'm Clay, listening to Jailbreak Radio at the South Coast Correctional Centre, chatting about the Mini Dads program. The boys here having a munch. Let's go.
2: And Mackenzie, it was such exciting times for you. Yeah. Do you want to share with us why it was so special?
3: My little boy arrived on Friday the 13th last month. So, yeah, it was pretty, pretty exciting times. So it's my first actual biological son. I've got two others out there, but, yeah, it's cool. It was cool. It's just a shame that it happened in here, but, you know, it is what it is. Yeah. His name's Marley, and it's Wiradjuri for child of the land, you know, so she wanted an Indigenous name and went with that, so, yeah.
2: And did you make something for him?
3: Yeah, made him a South Sydney coloured, like a bookmark and just a few other little cards, bits and pieces through the program. It was pretty cool.
2: So, Mackenzie.
3: Yeah.
2: When you started the program,
3: yeah,
2: your little boy was born only days before,
3: yeah,
2: which was quite an emotional time for
3: you. Yeah.
2: Can you talk to us about what you did in the program to connect?
3: Yeah. So my little boy was born on Friday the 13th, and through the program we made a whole bunch of bookmarks. South Sydney was my theme.
4: James.
2: That is a weird concept, hey? Like, everyone in jail becomes referred to by their surnames
4: and MID numbers.
2: Surnames and MID numbers. Mm-hmm. And so...
4: So that was my nickname growing up. They famous for me, Miller.
2: Okay. So you're used to it?
4: Yeah.
5: Kind of used to Jamesy as well.
2: And it's quite different coming into the group room. You're no longer just your surname. You are who you are as a person. And you also are dads in the room, whereas in the yard...
6: Oh, but Ben.
2: Coming close. Dads,
4: love it.
7: That's what it was really... So you're connecting with your nephew?
6: I'm growing to 22, 21 and 17, but I have a little

0: He's using it right now on one of his books.
1: And so the Mini Dads program is not just about dads, is it? We were able to invite, you know, pops, carers, uncles, dads, stepdads, anyone that you're looking after or that you love out there, gives you an opportunity to come in and find a way to connect with them while you're still here. How did you find the program, Bruce? Do you want to talk to us about how you felt taking part in the Mini Dads program as an uncle?
0: It was just nice to do something nice for my little nephew and make him an Easter card and the bookmark because I know he reads a lot.
2: That's a priority.
0: And it's just good to see how other people think on how they treat their kids and what morals and standards they try to give their kids.
1: Yeah.
0: Instill in them. It was good doing the Mini Dads program. Because got to make the cards for me nephew and he actually liked it because that was the first mail that he's ever got.
2: That's cool.
1: James, I just heard you say make them a priority. Can you talk to me about what that means for you?
3: Yeah, it is hard to make our kids a priority in custody because, like, you're not always there for them and also... Like, you're not sure, like, you can only call them so many times a day because it costs money and you got to have money to be able to call them and so, like, you're not always present.
1: Yeah.
3: And then, like, them not being able to see you, like, my son's always asking, like, oh, when can I go see Dad or, like, when's Dad coming home because he thinks that I'm working in a jail. It's like, no, actually, in jail. He thinks I'm locking up the bad guys. Yeah, so, yeah, that's why it's important.
1: Can you remember... some of the activities we did, one of the topics that we talked about was how to maintain contact. And so a lot of you find it quite hard given that it's just phone calls. What were some of the other ways that we talked about how to maintain contact?
3: We spoke about making other ways to make contact by writing letters or doing visits.
1: Journaling?
3: Oh, yeah, journaling, yeah. Yeah, writing things for them to read in the future and stuff. And even doing the program where they get all the bookmarks and all that stuff, seem like they feel like they're being thought about.
1: When I came to talk to you guys about whether you wanted to participate, Mackenzie, is it okay if I ask you, because you were pretty keen to participate in the Mini Dads program.
4: Yeah. I joined the Mini Dads program... partly because I was away from my kids and I wanted to be able to send them something back and also just wanted to, like, be sort of amongst other like-minded people and, you know, talk about our kids and just, yeah. And with my kid not... my new son not being born and that, I kind of wanted him to have something from when I was not there... if that makes sense, like, yeah, have the things like I was thinking about him when I was locked up, yeah. Yeah.
5: Yeah, just going back, maybe repeating on what some of the other guys had said, but I joined the Mini Dads because I've got some difficulties with contacting my kid on the outside. So having the opportunity to spend a few days with the guys in a room and see how other people deal with things, what situations... other people are in, I found pretty helpful. And it did give me a lot of ideas on reasons why to contact, not trying to hide from the fact you're in jail. And it was, yeah, it was just good to listen to everyone else who's in the same but different positions and just see how everyone deals with things differently.
1: Yeah,
5: one of the main things I got was not hiding the fact that I'm in jail from my kid, to be honest. So it wasn't something, yeah, it's not something I'm proud of. And I really didn't want her to be communicating with me in here. But it's also better to deal with the situation than just pretend it hasn't happened and not have communication at all.
1: Yes.
5: So that's probably the main thing I took. I'm currently not because there's some issues on the outside, not legal, which I'll work on. But, yeah, communication is difficult. So I'm doing it through sort of family and... getting updates on things, but I'm not trying to hide the fact I'm in jail. So if I can speak to her, then I will talk to her about being in there. Whereas previously, I probably wouldn't have done that.

0: Jared, are you happy to share with us what the program actually looks like? So, you know, how many days you were here?
1: Yeah, so the Mini Dads program, it went for 2 days and we had two sessions of like 45 minutes. But mine's kind of the same reason as like, I just wanted to see what other, like, because me being a first-time father, I just kind of wanted to see what it was like for other dads to be in jail with their kids and the contact and stuff like that. And then my son being so young that I can't actually chat to him on the phone, that, like, yeah, how to deal with it and stuff like that.
0: Yeah,
1: sure. Yeah, so what I got from the program was, like, exactly, like, how to deal with your son or your daughter being on the outside. And then just getting to just make like drawings and stuff that I can give to him when I get out. That was like, yeah, it was pretty good for me, yeah.
2: Hi, I'm Ben. With the Mini Dads program, I sort of got a bit of emotional relief knowing that, yeah, can exactly what Jarrett said, along with Johnny too. Having trouble with contacting your child when you're out there or while you're in here, and knowing that you've made something for them. It's been sent to them. And knowing that they know that you care. That helped me out a lot, stressing out a lot when I was in here, or while I'm in here. And yeah, that made it a lot easier. I got out of that. That's what I got out of it. Knowing that my daughter got something from me that I do, to show that I do care.
0: So yeah, like what, when you say it made it easier, tell me if I'm wrong. Are you saying you felt more comfortable to talk about things in this?
2: Yeah. I felt more comfortable to talk about things doing this program and expressing it and everything. And just like an emotional relief kind of thing.
0: Yeah.
2: About talking with everyone else about it.
0: Realising you're not alone.
2: Yeah, exactly. That everyone else is going through the same thing. And
0: I think that was a huge part of the program as well, because obviously I'm not a dad. I am a mum. But I'm not a dad and I'm not in the position you guys are. So even though there's somebody running the program, you guys are the experts in the room and really support each other more than I can be here to support you. I just sort of guide the program, I guess. But you guys really share the stories with each other.
3: Well, another thing that I think that I got out of the Mini Dads program was to actually prove to myself that I am making them a priority instead of, like, because it's easy to think that, like, you weren't making them a priority because I've ended up in here, and then like, I've got lots of guilt from that. So just proving to myself that, like, he is my priority was a good thing.
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5: 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I'm also a dad. I've spent many years in prison as well, from the South Coast Correctional Facility.
2: G'day, I'm Ben. This is System of a Down with Aerials from the South Coast Correction Centre. 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

0: G'day, this is Ben. That was System of a Down with Aerials. Hope you enjoyed it.
1: I'm Clay, listening to Jailbreak Radio on the South Coast Correctional Centre, chatting about the Mini Dads program. The boys just having a munch. Let's go.
2: We talked about how the guys are feeling being here. We looked at some cards that had different pictures on them, but we picked up a card that related to each of them. And then we talked about how hard it is to maintain contact, because often that contact is only through telephone, and that becomes really tricky if you've got a baby that doesn't talk.
3: Or if you don't have contact at all,
2: then that ability to maintain contact becomes tricky. So we split up into two groups, and the guys worked in groups about two topics. One being how to maintain contact while you're in custody, which was really hard, because how do you do that if there's an ABO preventing contact or if there's a relationship breakdown? So they had to be really creative about some ideas.
4: I even wrote a letter to my ex-mother-in-law. I never thought I'd see the day I'd do that.
2: Wow. Yeah. Sounds like you had
4: an epiphany. Let's bury the hatchet here. I might get some communication from someone.
5: Where's the mini dad?
6: Mini dad.
7: Hi, how are you going? I'm
4: ashamed, my brother. Nice
5: to meet you.
7: How
5: are you, mini dad?
7: Hello.
5: How are you?
7: Take a seat.
5: Thank you. He actually took offense to being called a mini
4: dad.
0: Made you the dad, thank you.
4: I forgot that.
7: I
4: used
7: to do that.
8: Mini dad, you know, I was thinking, and I believe, I shouldn't be in contact with my kid at all.
2: Yeah.
8: Because that's a good place, the kid comes. But somehow, it convinced me it's good to have a contact with them. Most important thing happened. Yeah. Because apparently, I was the only one was thinking shouldn't be, stay in touch with kid. The rest,
4: I was thinking it as well.
8: Yeah? That two of us. So that's a good result. That's enough for me. However, I couldn't get, you know, that advantage of program sending something to my kid. I didn't want to, you know. But now, anyway, I tried to do something.
2: Shame, stress, worry, that sort of stuff that stopped people from making contact.
8: No, actually, for me, it wasn't shame or these things. Yeah. You know, I was thinking it's not a good, the situation is not good. What you tell me? The kid doesn't have that understanding why I came here. But apparently, when you're not in touch, you lose that special connection.
2: Yeah.
8: So later, I cannot, you know, prove my point. I must stay in touch. However, it's very hard for me, but yes. I have to.
2: For your boy, when he reads that someday?
8: That's, you know...
2: You tried, and hope is very important.
9: My nephew knows I'm in jail. My mum's told him, and because he plays up sometimes, and mum said, you know, you if you do the wrong thing and you be naughty, you could end up with uncle is.
2: That was actually a topic that came up a little bit throughout our conversation, that the maintaining contact was important for some of you to make sure that your kids don't follow the same path.
10: No, not really. I just, like, when I made the craft and the bookmarks and everything, and because I themed it on the Rabbitohs thing, I was saying this is the only green you'll ever wear is the Rabbitohs Guernsey and that. Like, it's like a double-edged sword having your kids come visit you, but thinking that this is normal, and that's not.
2: Yeah.
8: Normally, the people, I come from a family which none of us never gone to jail for this nothing. First time, first person got me. So it wasn't in our area, none of us, we were there, we wasn't thinking, so the kids was to different direction. That's the worst thing can happen. You know? I'm scared of that one.
0: This is Jared, and you're listening to Jailbreak, and he's Hold On by Lil TJ.

0: That was Hold On by Lil TJ.
1: Yeah, yeah, he's been in movies and that as well. But Slane, he's cool, man. That movie, The Town, with Ben Affleck in it.
2: Yeah, that's him. That's what I'm talking about.
1: Yeah.
3: Hey everyone, I'm Shane from Jailbreak Radio. You're listening to some stories from some dads. I'm also a dad. I've spent many years in prison as well, from the South Coast Correctional Facility.
0: One of my favourite memories with my son was just watching him in the jolly jumper when I didn't want to hold him anymore.
4: They get heavy after a while.
5: Oh, yeah. They do.
6: Shout out to my son, Cooper, little fatty.
7: And my son's name is Mason, and he likes to press the red button on the phone when I'll call.
5: Well, because that catches his attention.
7: Yeah. Yeah, his favourite part about the phone call is that I hang up. He's like, I love you, I hang up.
8: Yeah, he can hang up.
5: How old is he again? Like 3?
8: He's about to turn 3, yeah.
5: Yeah, okay.
8: Daddy.
9: Don't say that to the other. Don't say that to me.
10: Thank you.
11: Yeah, hey, to Ava, my little girl. A lot of memories of paddleboarding. I can't wait to get out of here and stick it on the car roof and just you and me, peace and quiet.
12: Hi, Storm. If you're listening, I can't wait to take you downhill skateboarding like you want to. I love you, darling.
1: Milani and Isaiah, I can't wait to play games with you again on the PlayStation, Xbox, and kick my butt again. And, yeah, can't wait to meet you, young fella. Marley, love yous all. Be good for Mum.
13: You just got to buy a new game and practice it before they get
4: there.
1: Yeah.
4: We feel sorry for you.
1: Oh, mate, the guns are it.
8: Hey, this game's going if I don't win one.
14: Shout out to Isaac, my little nephew. My favourite memory of him is his first words was rat bag, because I used to say, who's uncle's little rat bag? And now he calls me Uncle Ratbag.
8: And that's when you say, it's Hobbit to you, mate.
6: I don't use that name. It's Clay Saru here, listening to Jailbreak Radio. We're just wrapping things up. Thank you for listening. Shout out to all the boys in APOD. Let's go.
14: Stay out of jail, people. By the way, people, Hammer to the Head's an original by The Hobbit.
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1: Welcome to you, wherever you may be listening. First of all, let's begin by acknowledging traditional owners of the land and elders past and present. Today, you'll hear some of the stories we've been following this week. You'll hear from Our Watch's Head of Aboriginal and Torres Strait Islander Strategy, Regan Mitchell, about a new report on violence against Aboriginal and Torres Strait Islander women. And you'll also hear from Rear Admiral Brett Sonter from the Australian Border Force, raising his concerns about foreign fishing vessels along the Northern Territory coast. And Auckland University's Māori Studies Professor Margaret Mutu will be breaking down this week's record-breaking Māori-led protest in Wellington this week. My name is Harrison Peterson, and this is Weekly News in Review. When it comes to reporting on violence against Aboriginal and Torres Strait Islander women, advocates say there are two common avenues. Our Watch, an organisation that is working to prevent violence against women, says the media often ignores stories about Indigenous women, and when they do report on it, it's discriminating and harmful. Our Watch's Head of Aboriginal and Torres Strait Islander Strategy and Wiradjuri and Ngunnawal woman, Regan Mitchell, is talking to NIRS reporter Sarah Wadigo.
2: For all women, but for our women, the evidence tells us, and it's Black women, we know this, the ongoing colonial impacts, oppression, discrimination and racism that is very much in play today creates a dangerous environment where violence is more likely to occur and be accepted. And as a country, we're desensitized to it. So Our Watch doesn't directly work with victim survivors or perpetrators, but we work to change the behaviors, the attitudes and the structures and the systems in every pocket of society that enables men's violence against women more likely to occur.
3: So I understand that you are developing a resource at the moment for media on how to report on the violence against Indigenous women and gendered violence. Talk me through this study and what you guys have found so far, and what is the purpose of this resource?
2: Yeah, so this resource is really important, and it's a core part of Our Watch's work to improve media reporting and responsible media reporting for all women. The evidence is clear on what drives violence. So media are in an incredibly powerful position to promote what the evidence tells us for women to be safe. We need an environment where women are equal and respected, and for us as Aboriginal and Torres Strait Islander women, where we are an environment where we are not discriminated against, oppressed and experiencing racism. So the harsh reality is our women, when missing and murdered, is often not deemed newsworthy, yet we see other women and also like white women, middle-class women, who receive a vastly different response that's dictated from if the media reports on it and how it's reported. So we really need this resource to improve media attention for our women who are experiencing violence and who are murdered and missing. And it's way past time that our women are treated with the same care and have the same value on our safety, and that the broader society is hearing about it and has an opportunity to act on it.
3: Can you also provide some examples of bad reporting?
2: Unfortunately, there's far too many examples of bad reporting in Australia with all women experiencing violence or a lack of reporting at all. In the case of Aboriginal and Torres Strait Islander women, research has shown us that there is commonly silence in reporting on our women who have experienced violence. And when there is reporting, often it's dehumanising. An example of inappropriate and disrespectful reporting was when Lynette Daly was murdered, and the headline read, "Two men charged over young mother's beach death. Two men who allegedly left a young mother to die on a beach after a night of wild sex have been charged over her death." And this type of reporting, I don't even know how to describe that. It's not just disrespectful, but that type of harmful victim blaming, trivializing, sexualizing an innocent woman who has been murdered can actually increase attitudes of racism. As she was an Aboriginal woman, it can increase attitudes of women not being equal to men and disrespect of women. And it can also lead to Aboriginal and Torres Strait Islander being more safe, because the evidence tells us that these behaviours and these attitudes and the treatment from men to women is the underlying cause of violence.
3: Who are you working with to develop this resource?
2: So recently Our Watch had the privilege of having a yarning circle. So they brought together a group of leading Aboriginal and Torres Strait Islander journalists, academics and people working in gender-based violence for a day, just to have that yarn together in a private space, which it was really powerful, yarning about violence against our women and how the media influences it. And it led to some strong insights about what's needed to address this deeply embedded institutionalized racism, bias and discrimination across the media industry that we see play out. And some of the insights from the Yarning Circle will shape the development of a package for people working in the media to more accurately and sensitively report on violence against First Nations women.
1: It's been a landmark week in Victoria, with treaty talks beginning between state government and the First Peoples Assembly.
4: Yeah, I think at its heart, really what the treaty is looking for is to try and empower First Peoples. And you know, we see lots of talk around closing the gap, and sadly closing the gap is very much a deficit lens on things. But the most recent report from the Productivity Commission looked at how do we need to close the gap. And the key things they identified were that we need greater involvement of First Peoples in these matters, and we need to hold government accountable for actually delivering on that. And they're the types of things we want to achieve through a treaty.
1: That's co-chair of the First Peoples Assembly of Victoria, Reuben Berg, speaking to the ABC. Victorian Premier Jacinta Allan says it's time for the government to listen to First Nations people.
5: We know we need to change in resetting that relationship between the state of Victoria and First Peoples in this state. We need to change. We need to change the way that relationship is currently structured, it currently operates. And the way we drive that change is to listen directly to the people who are affected by the policies.
1: The future management of land and sea country will be developed by First Nations people with the support of experts from 8 universities. That's a snapshot of the new Australian Research Council Centre of Excellence for Indigenous and Environmental Histories and Futures at the James Cook University in Cairns. The academics will draw on the experience of traditional owners to guide their work on land and sea country across Australia. The centre's Deputy Director, Professor Michael Sean Fletcher, is talking to NIRS reporter Mark Hides.
6: The importance of the past is, without knowing where we've come from, we have no idea where we need to be going or where we should be going. So Aboriginal and Torres Strait Islander people curated and cared for healthy lands that supported millions of people. And since the British invasion, we've seen species loss at some of the fastest rates that we've experienced in their geological history. We're seeing catastrophic fires, and we're seeing a whole lot of environmental problems that are the disintegration or the degradation of those healthy landscapes and healthy country that mob were curating. So we need to reawaken that knowledge and re-engage with that knowledge so we can return health.
7: We've heard a lot over the years about Indigenous management of land in terms of controlled burns and things like that, but I haven't heard much about their management of the sea in comparison. What sort of processes and traditions are you looking at?
6: So in sea country, we're interested in how Aboriginal and Torres Strait Islander people utilised ocean resources, how they decided to choose which resources to use, how they protected resources, how they made sure that for thousands and thousands of years those resources were available, and that way we can hit upon some kind of sustainable resource use.
7: Is that sort of something these days? I'm just thinking like commercial fishing, we're back in their time, they probably didn't take too much, they just took what they needed?
6: Yeah, not only not taking too much, but also selecting which kinds of animals or resources to take, whether it was adults or juveniles, so that you had a sustainable population moving forward. And what we see quite often is that for thousands upon thousands of years, the archaeological evidence indicates that the kinds of resources used, whether that be dugong, whether it be shellfish, whether that be other kinds of fish, were of a size range that didn't impact the capacity for those organisms to reproduce. So they weren't taking, you know, big old reproductive adults or young that would impact the sustainability of the population. Yet they were able to sustain, you know, as I said, millions of people. The latest evidence shows that there were millions of mob in Australia when the British invaded. So that kind of information around what to target, when to target it, what time of year is another important aspect of when you harvest. We can really sort of hit upon some kind of sustainable resource use out of our sea country and our land as well.
7: Has a lot of research been done on this sort of lines before? Is there much you can draw on?
6: There's bits and pieces. I think the unique thing about the centre is that we're not just inventing questions in a university or another agency and then imposing those upon community. We're laying ourselves as tools to use to a degree and also as true collaborators for community to decide what they want to look at, what they feel is important, and how we can activate that. So the difference here is not so much that we're doing things, it's who's deciding what's being done and how that data is then used moving forward to return health to country.
7: And what sort of role in that will traditional owners and elders have?
6: They're the leaders, really. The mix of the centre is 8 universities, 8 partner organisations, Aboriginal communities, Aboriginal and Torres Strait Islander communities. So we have the GBK, which is the Torres Strait Islander group, and 7 Aboriginal corporations on mainland Australia. And they are discrete, true partnerships in which we academics, you know, I'm a Wiradjuri man, but my mob aren't involved in the Centre of Excellence. We have 8 discrete Aboriginal and Torres Strait Islander groups. We bring our skills to bear, we bring our minds to bear, we sit with community multiple times over, you know, 6 months to a year before we even get any research hitting the ground. And that is a true reflection of what community want to know and want us to do within the capacity of the skills that we have.
7: Reading between the lines, you're going to be consulting with them a lot.
6: Yeah, not even consulting. The ideal scenario is that they're driving the bus and we are helping them along the way in terms of this is possible, that is not possible, let's give it a go. Oh, we haven't thought about that before, we're going to give it a try. So really we're trying and succeeding, I think, in the 6 months we've been up and running, or just under 6 months, in putting community voice first, letting them drive rather than the usual way, which is the scientists and academics driving and asking community to come along.
1: The Northern Land Council this week's raised concerns about an increasing presence of foreign fishing vessels along the Northern Territory coast. The Land Council also voiced concern that their warning of the increase had gone unheard by the Australian Border Force. This week, Adam Evans spoke to Rear Admiral Brett Sonter from the Australian Border Force, who agrees there's been a significant rise in illegal fishers.
8: But as you may or may not be aware, we have repostured elements of the force across to the north. And just in the last 96 hours, we've been able to intercept 12 vessels and actually on behalf of the Australian Fisheries Management Authority, and interdict them and send them away from your particular area.
9: You mentioned before using, you know, people on the ground and that, such as like community and rangers and stuff like that, you know, Indigenous rangers, I'm assuming, would go into that. What is the interactions there? And because I guess I ask because the NLCs says they sort of bring things up and they feel like they go unheard. And I guess they've mentioned that this has sort of been growing since COVID as well. So, like, they've seen a bit of an increase since back then. So how does this information generally filter through to you guys?
8: Yeah, thanks, Adam. There's about 3 questions in there. If I can break them down, please, I heard them for you and your listeners. First of all, the information you're getting about increased activity, illegal activity post-COVID is accurate. As we know, a lot of things stopped in COVID, and we have seen an increase since the end of COVID. So that information that you're hearing is accurate. I go back to a piece of information that I gave you and your listeners before, however, and that is the fact that we are seeing a reduction this year due to our efforts. In the number of legal fishers in the economic exclusion zone writ large. In terms of information flow, I am listening. So please, for you and your listeners, I do listen when I'm told this, and that really does sort of lead to your third question about interactions. And can I say, when we get reports, we do react. Just understand that the sheer geography is such that we mightn't react as fast as what people would want. I have planes and ships. They're trying to do quite an extensive requirement. I might have something that is more concerning, but I will react and respond. And for your listeners that maybe are not mariners, like me, who's spent 22 years on the sea, unfortunately it takes a little time for a ship to move from one place to the other. But we do react moving forward. The collaboration is really important. So in some areas, we're actually actively working with the locals in joint patrols, in joint conversations. I would also lead to say that, you know, we do have the border watch aspect of the Australian Border Force, which for your listeners that see things differently or see things that are out of the ordinary, can I encourage you to make those reports? There is no bad report. We'll always come back to you with a response when someone makes a report. But for you and your listeners, you know our country better than anybody else. So it'll be very obvious to you when something's out of the ordinary in our country. So I really do ask that where you see that out of the ordinary, no matter how you think it's serious or not, just report it. Every piece of information we get is valuable to us moving forward.
1: Now moving to Aotearoa for your final story. This week, tens of thousands of Maori and non-Maori protesters met outside of Parliament House in Wellington to push back against anti-Maori policies.

0: it marked the end of an 8-day protest march, or hikoi, which involves Maori nations moving across the entire country to meet with communities and make their voices heard. The hikoi was sparked by the ACT Party's Treaty Principles Bill, which aims to alter the interpretation of the country's founding document, the Treaty of Waitangi. Earlier this week, I spoke with the University of Auckland's Maori Studies professor, Margaret Mutu, to break down the success of the hikoi and what's next.
1: It has been a marvellous demonstration of the power that is possible and the power that can be demonstrated if you adhere to Te Tiriti or Waitangi, our founding treaty for the country. And the reason I say that is because at the beginning of the hikoi, at the beginning of the march, the organisers were quite clear that this wasn't just for Māori, it was for all New Zealanders. In response to the government's attack on Māori, which was being so divisive of the country. So this was Māori taking a totally different approach to say, no, you don't have to divide the country. We will show you how to unite the country. And so that's what it did. It deliberately went down the country asking Pākehās, asking whites to join, and all others, whites, Pacific Islanders, they're our relations, Asians, everybody, to just join in. And that's actually what happened. Now, the hikoi itself was extremely good-natured, very, very peaceful, and everybody just getting on with each other, which was and is the vision of the treaty.
2: And I was just wondering what participation looked like from younger generations of Māori. Of course, you had Hannah Rafiti, Maipi Clark's haka in Parliament that's kind of gone viral. Have you been noticing younger Māori getting more involved?
1: Oh, yes, most definitely. Sort of my generation that was responsible for the 2004 march, and we were children we were young adults in the first big one, which was in 1975, demanding that our lands no longer be confiscated. So we had actually said to the younger generations, you know, it's your time to take over. And I delivered a few webinars and presentations to young groups, pleading with them to take over from us. And then we had quite a big gathering at the University of Auckland Marae. When was it? Probably in August, I think it was, where a lot of the activists from the 1990s, 2000s, just issued a directive to the younger generation to please take over. When I was talking to them at the beginning of this year, they were a little bit of afraid to do anything. They are the ones who have actually ended up leading this one. And they were a bit scared. I don't know what it was about. I think they thought we had so much experience that they couldn't possibly do the same, which just wasn't true. This younger generation has been through the total immersion Māori schools. And for them, they are very comfortable in their own skins. They are very proud to be Māori. Most of them speak Māori. And they just get on and do things, whereas my generation had been brought up in deeply racist environments and were really struggling and fighting to pull ourselves out of that. But this generation, this younger generation, they have not been subjected to the level of oppression that my generation was. They're a lot freer than we are. And given the confidence and motivation to just get on and do it, well, you saw what they did. They did it Far better than we've ever done it.
2: In regards to the Treaty Principles Bill, so it's not expected to be voted down until sometime next year. In the meantime, will the slim possibility of it passing be hanging over Māori?
1: You know, the behaviour of the National Party and New Zealand First in that coalition government, along with the ACT Party that sponsors that bill, we do not necessarily trust them. Their approach to this is always that they would vote it down, but what they had said was they would vote it down after the first reading. Well, they haven't voted it down after the first reading. They've allowed it to go on to select committee. They're now saying they will vote it down at second reading, so you can understand why we don't trust them. However, politically, I think it would be absolute suicide for them to now vote it to carry on after the second reading. So you are getting absolute reassurances from both the National Party, who is supposed to be leading this government, but you know, it's just being dictated to by the much smaller ACT Party. New Zealand First has always been clear that it would not support. And I think we can trust those ones, but even there, we're not sure.
2: Yeah, and following this week's hikoi, what will be the focus of Māori going forward?
1: So there's two things. The first thing is that we have been trying for over a decade now to bring Māori together and to set up our own institution, which we are calling our term for it is Te Whare o Te Kotahitanga. It's a house of unity of Māori primarily, because it will be run along completely Māori lines, according to Māori law, Māori custom, Māori culture. But it will also invite Pākehā to participate in it if that's what they want. Now, we have been working on that since 2010, and it was quite slow, but it's taken up huge impetus this year. And they call it the Kotahitanga movement, the unity movement, trying to unite all of Māori, but also bringing in non-Māori as well. We need to work very hard on that and get it up and running.
0: 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That's news at nirs.org.au. I'm Harrison Peterson. 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
1: Tonight in the Silver City, we can expect an overnight shower with a minimum of 8. For tomorrow Tuesday, it will be cloudy with a medium UV rating. Possible showers, top of 17, and dropping to an overnight low of 9. And looking ahead for Wednesday, partly cloudy with medium chance of showers, top of 15, and dropping to an overnight minimum of 5 degrees. In Menindee tonight, possible overnight shower with a minimum of 10. For tomorrow Tuesday, it'll be cloudy with a medium UV rating. Possibility of showers, top of 19, and dropping to an overnight low of 14. And looking ahead for Wednesday, partly cloudy with possible showers, top of 18, and dropping to an overnight minimum of 10 degrees. Currently in the hill, it is 13 and 16 in Menindee.
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6: 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Some of the information may be out of date.

Hi there, folks. Welcome to the one and only Deadly Beats this Friday night. It is great to have your company for the show and this evening. And this is the spot right here to find the very best Aboriginal and Torres Strait Islander hip-hop, R&B and soul music by some of Australia's best ATIS artists or Zenith Keth artists as well. I'm Rooboy and I'll be your host for the show. Now you were just listening to, what were we just listening to? We were listening to a mob called Dem Mob with their song Suit Vibes. So if you want to hear tracks like that and many more, like we'll have a new track from Velvet Trip. We also got a track from Emily Warmer, Betty Ray's and Psycho. So we got some nice tracks up. So if you want to hear similar tracks, you know, some good tracks like that, we'll play them right through the show for you. Now I'd like to acknowledge and show my respect to the Kaurna people, their culture, their beliefs, their customs, and their land here in the Adelaide Plains of South Australia. It always was and always will be Kaurna land. I want to show my respect and acknowledge the many lands on which you may be hearing Deadly Beats across this beautiful country of ours, and what a beautiful country Australia is, on your local radio stations. I'm Rooboy Anungandana Jerry Sutton Aranda Corny, hosting for Deadly Beats tonight. Before we get the show into full effect, I would like to let everyone know that this show does come with a language warning. As I do play Deadly Beats, I do contain coarse language. There we go. We got it out sooner or later. So please be aware if you're going to tune in with Deadly Beats tonight. And so without further ado, it's time to get this, as we always say, the Noongar word for deadly, and Mortage music cracking for you all. To get the show moving, we've got a song from Baker Boy called Thick Skin, but it also has, we've got a bit also featuring, it's got Thelma Plum, Emma Donovan, Kian and Jade Wah, and they all make up this deadly song, Thick Skin. So we're going to

Welcome back, folks. That was Velvet Trip with their song Let It Go. We also had Nadala with her song Bold. And then we had One and Only Baker Boy featuring all those other great artists with him, his song called Thick Skin. There's a bit of a bio on Nadala, which sang her song Bold. Her genres include folk, indie, soul, roots and pop. She's from New South Wales, North Coast. Is an Aboriginal singer-songwriter born of the, hopefully I don't get this wrong, the Jungan people of the coast, Kimberley, now living in Byron Bay, blending Indigenous e-rock, blues, roots and soul, and self-describes her music as an anthem for opening hearts and raising fists, inspired by musicians like Julia Jacqueline, Billie Holiday and Samia. Strong vocals, lo-fi instruments or instrumentation, stripped back live feel. So that's a bit of her bio there. So we're going to go back to the music now. We're going to go and play a bit of, what are we going to go and play a bit of? We're going to play a bit of Psycho, which is spelt C-Y-C-C-O, with her song. Well, it's a bit of a cover for Panel. It's called Solid Gold, and we're going to play that for you, folks, and you're listening to Deadly Beats with Rude Boy.

Ah, yes, that was Adore Me, and we do adore you, Emily Waramaa, for you and your great music. We also had Ikaru Maru, with their song Hey Jamo Jamo. We also had Psycho, which is spelled C-Y-C-C-O, with her track, a Panel cover called Solar Gold. I'd like to just tell you about Ikari Maru, excuse me, meaning black sky, first recorded at the self-titled album in 1984, so it's way back when, with the hit track Jamal Jamal, and beginning in the Pitjantjatjara community of Amata, south of Uluru. Ikari Maru performed a unique blend of rock and rhythm and desert surf. The band are one of Central Desert's favourites. And they're also our favourites here on Deadly Beats also. Now back to some more Deadly Beats for you all. And up next we got the Betty Ray. So we're going to play Betty Ray's track Red Light. So hopefully you enjoy this, folks. And you're listening to Deadly Beats with Rue Boy.

Welcome, welcome, welcome. Welcome back. How's your night been? How you just taking a load off? It's a Friday and hopefully you're all having a good night in. That was Kankawa Nagara, Olive Knight, with the Edge of the Desert. We also had Andrew Gura Weary Band with their track Ariba. We also had Kiana with her track also, Love You More. And then we started off with the Betty Rays and, with their track Red Light. And the Betty Rays, they featured on Triple J at one point. With a song done by Cold Chisel, Kisan, or something like that. I'm trying to remember. My brain's a bit mush at the moment. Betty Rays, the bit of a bio of Betty Rays. They're an Australian rock band from outer Brisbane suburb of Redland Bay, Queensland. Music described as roll-licking coastal funk or punk rock. They are best known for their 2020 single, bit tongue-tied, folks, sorry, Sober Coaster. The band also supported Tones and I on tour. And, so that's a bit about them. So each time we have a bit of a break, I'm going to do a little bit of a bio, or not a long bio, but a little bit of a bio of some of the artists we play on the show, and just get to know who I'm playing and what they're all about and different things about them and where they're from and, you know, yeah. So we're going to go back to the music, folks, and we're going to go back with Junga G Adore. We're going to go with his track and hopefully enjoy this. And you're listening to Deadly Beats with Rue Boy.

Rambo!

sickening reoccurring trend that's better known as death in custody. For the ones mistreated by the law and the justice system, rest in peace, you're gone but you're never forgotten. Black, yellow, red.

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6: Yes, hello and welcome to Let's Talk. My name is Karen Durante. Firstly, I'd like to acknowledge our ancestors and our elders whose shoulders we stand on. Also want to acknowledge traditional owners of the land where you're listening to this broadcast from and acknowledge that Aboriginal and Torres Strait Islander peoples have never ceded their sovereignty. Now to someone who should be no stranger to you AAA listeners. We're catching up with First Nations scholar Dr. Angelina Hurley, whose body of work includes short films, documentaries, writing for journals, online publications and magazines. She has completed a PhD at the Griffith University Film School called Reconciliation Rescue, an original black comedy series and Aboriginal cultural perspective on humour. She's a research fellow at Griffith University's Creative Arts Research Institute. Welcome back to the airwaves here at AAA.
7: Hey sister, how are you? Thanks for having me.
6: I'm good, thank you. Tell us firstly your mob.
7: Okay, my mob on my dad's side is Mununjali and Gurangurang, and on mum's side it's Bira and Gamilaroi.
6: Goodness.
7: Yeah, and if I can, sorry, I'd just like to send big love to Gurangurang mob because we've gone through heavy, business at the moment, so I'm sending big love.
6: All right, yeah, it's always not good when we're dealing with sorry business, but, you know, one of the things that help us bounce through that or, you know, get through that is humour, which is something that you've made kind of a life focus, Angelina.
7: Kind of.
6: Why?
7: Because I've told this story many times, but when it started, when the Screen Australia, Screen Queensland was actually the Pacific Film and Television Commission back in the day, they weren't getting enough Indigenous content in Indigenous writers, Indigenous stories, so they had a workshop. And my friends and I saw the, you know, notice go around, and we just all went, oh, let's write a story, let's go in the workshop and see what they're talking about. And so I went in, I didn't know what to write about. Everyone was writing serious stories and stuff, you know, valid, all of that stuff. But, you know, in our family, we always, like, remember stories and reminisce and talk about people in a humorous way. And even if it's a sad story, a serious story, there's always a punchline or there's always a funny experience or an extension of that story or experience. So I just wrote a story about my grandma and funny thing that happened to her, and it got up and it got made into a short film, and I just thought it was a path that I wanted to keep writing in that space and telling my stories, because there's so many of them, and I don't think enough people are doing it or were doing it, telling stories from that humorous perspective. Because humour's one of our greatest strengths.
6: Yes, well, your PhD actually looks at humour from a reconciliation point of view as a transformative, element towards healing, and also, I guess, dealing with things like racism and whatnot. And in fact, I remember early on in one of your stories that you've told me that it was your father who kind of, and I wonder if you could share this story, because you'd obviously been bullied and called names at school, and we're talking primary school here, right? So what did dad say to you then?
7: Mum and dad are very, all black fellas have thick skin, and

0: back to that stuff by taking their power back and holding a humorous stance or a perspective or insight on what happened to them, you know. So I was in primary school and I've told this story many times too, but, like, you know, it was very much the norm, the societal norm to be, you know, overtly racist then when I was going to school, and derogatory terminology, I won't repeat it, but was, you know, just common practice for blackfellas. You just get to call that every day in the street in your workplace. And
1: you expected maybe from young people, you know, who should know, who don't know better.
0: Yeah.
1: But you also called a name from a teacher too.
0: Yeah, it was teachers. It was common practice all the time, like, you, so-and-so's, you know, like, it was just the dialogue. It was the narrative. They're like, and there was no repercussions for it. Not that there's enough repercussions for racism now, but you know what I mean? So, yeah, back then, and anyway, I came home and I was crying because it just got to me enough. I used to kind of try to ignore it, but this day it got to me because it was all day. And I came home and I said to Dad, he said, what are you crying for? I said, oh, these, you can tell then by the response, like, what's wrong with you? What are you crying for? And I just went, oh, these kids, you know, they keep calling me this. And he just looked at me and he went, yes, so? And I reckon, oh, what, no empathy? What? Which way? Nothing? He went, but you are. He goes, so you are. And I went, oh. And just kind of a bit of a light bulb moment went off and I just went, oh, yeah, it's true, hey. So I just went back to school with attitude, and every time a kid said that to me, I was just like, yes, I. And it just worked. You know, they were just, like, taken aback. They didn't know what to do because they wanted a response and they wanted to bully me and it wasn't working.
1: Yeah.
0: So, yeah, that humorous take on, you know, turning around, reversing the roles of the perspective and taking control of it helped me.
1: Yeah.
0: Yeah.
1: And you decided, and I know you and I have been talking about, you've been talking about this for ages, about doing a PhD on black comedy. Mm. And when we say black, you spell it differently. Can you sort of go into the reasoning behind that?
0: Yeah. I was, from an academic perspective, you have to be specific about, you know, stuff. And so black humour is a really huge thing and it's a genre that we use very much in our culture. But I had to distinguish between that, so I took a leaf and inspiration from Destiny Deacon and her work and her use of ownership and identity with taking the C out of it and just spelling it B-L-A-K. So, yeah, that's all I did. And call it back humour. And my argument, it was not my argument, I believe it, that black humour is a genre within itself and it's unique in its own way.
1: I love the aspect of black humour where, like, can I share this story?
0: Yeah.
1: Akasera, she's one of our elders. She's passed on now from the Torres Strait, and she used to work for this non-Indigenous family. And, you know, one of the favourite things that Islander people like to eat, you know, is donboy, which is basically like pasta, if you like. Have you ever sampled some donboy? Sometimes we have it made with self-raising flour, so we call it floating donboy, and then we make it with plain flour, and it's just like, like thick pasta that you have then with butter or in syrup or whatever's around type thing.
0: You know, I don't think I have had it. Anyway, go on.
1: Anyway, so Akasera was like, I'm feeling like I need a fix of some, you know, some dumboy. And so the family were out, and so she was there. She made the dough and then she put the saucepan on and, you know, was boiling the water. Then she dropped the, you know, the dumboys. Like, they're like sausages, white sausages.
0: Mm.
1: And that's what... Mr. Farquhar, he come home.
0: Mr. Farquhar.
1: I know. He come home and said, oh, what you cooking there, Sarah? Oh, white sausages for the chickens. She didn't want to admit that she was making herself a food. And she used to tell that story over and over and over again. But, you know, you look, she couldn't even make a meal without feeling like she had to, you know, feeling diminished, that she had to say, yeah, she was cooking it for the chooks type thing, you know?
0: Yeah.
1: But I guess that was her way of dealing with having, you know, because she was an older woman and having this young man who was a boss sort of question what she was doing in the kitchen type thing. So, anyway. And I'm sure you've sort of encountered similar stories because...
0: there's a million of them. Mm. You know, people tell funny stories all the time and I think, oh, brother, sister, you should write that out or do something with that or tell it or something. But, you know, most of the mob keep it to themselves, or it's just, you know, insider knowledge, insider stories and laugh.
1: Yeah.

0: Yeah. You know, comedy's huge. And I think I was thinking about it a little while ago, and I think I grew up in a big era of the explosion of comedy just across the board broadly anyway, you know, because there wasn't reality TV when we were growing up.
1: Mm.
0: And so comedy was really predominant on television.
1: Yep.
0: And in film.
1: Yep.
0: And then black comedy was really, you know, predominant in theatre. And, you know, all hail the classics of basically black and barbecuarian stuff. But, like, you know, Brand New Day and, like, there was comedy was everywhere.
1: Mm.
0: And we used to sit down and watch, I used to sit down with Dad and we used to watch comedy shows all the time.
1: Yeah.
0: On television, you know. There was a lot of it.
1: And you had an excuse to watch it all over again through your PhD.
0: I know. I just thought, you know, after I did that short film story, I just thought, oh, this is fun. I was just like, I'll just keep doing this somehow. Yeah.
1: Okay. Oh, right. So tell us about your approach to the PhD because, as I said, you know, it's called Reconciliation Rescue, an original black comedy series. So when I started looking at it, it's like, oh, my gosh, there's a script in here or two type thing. And then you break it down and then, of course, you went through and had a look at, you know, basically black and all these other comedy series, that body of work that's out there.
0: Mm. Yeah. I did it from a creative practice point of view. I started doing it academically and then it was just I quote Arnie Lillian Holt, who I had the blessing to talk to before she passed, and she didn't finish a PhD. She's the first to do academically, do work on black humour or Aboriginal humour, and she didn't finish it. But, you know, she famously said that on the journey of doing her PhD, she made her lose her sense of humour. So she stopped doing it. So I was just like, well, yeah, I'm not going to go down that road. And I started and it was sort of really not harrowing, but, yeah, you know, it didn't feel right. And so I just did it from the perspective of why I love it and just started writing, you know, from funny stories.
1: Yeah.
0: And then explaining that and their existence and what we're responding to. As a way of doing it, yeah.
1: Yeah. Tell us about the actual scripts. I mean, in your first one, sounds like you coming back from a trip overseas.
0: Well, yeah, I tell this story a million times too, but the actual idea of it came from my brother and my mother, because there's all those reality TV shows on TV and, you know, because I started this many years ago, mind you. So with the predominance of reality TV shows, Makeover Your Yard, Makeover Your House, all of that stuff. And we were driving through the Mission, and my mum and my brother and I, and she was going, oh, they never make over any blackfellas' houses. You know, you never see them do a blackfellas' yard. You know, we need that. And my brother looked out the window. When you look at Cherbourg, you reckon, oh, this place needs a makeover.
1: Yeah.
0: And I just went, oh, hey, that's a show, you know, and how can I make that into a show? And so it started off being a bit about, you know, an Aboriginal family moving from bush to the city, and you just, through their existence in a suburban suburb, making over the place, you know, just people having to deal with this new family that now deal with, you know, interact with this new family that moved in. But then too many characters, because I'm a big family.
1: And everyone won a part.
0: Everyone won a bit, you know. So, yeah, I had to cut it down. I just started thinking about it broadly, and the reconciliation movement's taken off and stuff too, and I just thought, you know, the whole of Australia needs a makeover, really, as far as we're, you know, us, you know, the relationship with us is concerned. And so I just did it from the perspective of started thinking about it. I went away for a long time. I was overseas for 5 years.
1: Was this when you were in France?
0: Yeah.
1: Mm.
0: And then I came back, and that's actually when I noticed the birth of there wasn't the birth of them, but like there's a predominance of doing Welcome to Countries and cultural awareness training and reconciliation campaigns and stuff had really taken off, and I was just like, it didn't really exist before I left, but when I came back, it was full on, and I was sort of asking questions and trying to fit into that space, and so I just turned the series of the creative practice, the storyline, into me trying to find a job in this new atmosphere, you know, this new environment, and dealing with migalos at every job I went to in this new.
1: What's going to happen, with the scripts that you've written? Do you intend to produce them up, hopefully find somebody who will put them on stage or shoot them on film? I mean, what was the...
0: The whole intentions was it would be a TV show, a TV series. I've written it out like that. But, you know, and I really didn't mind how it manifests as long as it's out there. So it could be, you know, end up online series, or it could be theatre. I don't know. I'll write them out again.
1: One of the things that you write about in your PhD is about the challenges of depicting First Nations humour in narrative. What were some of the challenges that you sort of, you know, as part of your research?
0: I think, just with academic, you have to prove stuff, you know, and it's just like...
1: like you were saying before, Auntie Lillian was saying.
0: yeah. Just being academic about it, having to back up your theories and your reasoning for it. And, you know, it's very limited area of research or written about it in that context. So, you know, there's only a handful of people, mostly. There's only three Indigenous-authored PhDs on humour, two actually, but Auntie Lillian didn't finish hers, but I count hers as the first, and then an Arnie Pearl Duncan who did hers at UQ, and then me, and that's it.
1: Yeah.
0: And all other writings
1: about...
0: So you
1: didn't have a body of work to...
0: No.
1: Sort of,
0: so, yeah, the difficulty...
1: That was one of the challenges.
0: Yeah, that's it, exactly. So, yeah. And the expectations from non-Indigenous academics who really didn't get it and wanted me to talk about other things instead of, you know, from their perspective or their understanding of it.
1: Yeah.
0: And I'm like, that's... defeating the whole purpose. That's not what I'm trying to do.
1: Yeah.
0: And, you know, I had a lot of weird comments from non-Indigenous academics about, you know, what they thought.
1: Yeah.
0: Which, you know, I just ignored all of them.
1: Yeah.
0: Yeah.
1: So you ended up writing about four scripts as part of your PhD.
0: Yeah.
1: So there's the Welcome Back to
0: there's
1: Country.
0: There's actually six, though, but
1: six?
0: I have six. I only had to hand in four with the PhD.
1: Oh, okay. Yeah. So your two were your fallbacks, were you? Or I mean, if you...
0: No, they're just part of the series. They're stories I want to write. So I'd already knew what stories I wanted to write.
1: Right.
0: I just had to do it.
1: So what are the other four? Other two?
0: There's a few and I'm just juggling, but one's about... religion and the how, you know, the juxtaposition of that and our spirituality, our true spirituality, if you want to, if I want to call it that. But so that's another one that's already written out. And I can't go past writing about sport. So there's another one about sport.
1: Yeah. All right, no worries. So the four that you submitted as part of your PhD was the Welcome Back to Country, the Gallery.
0: Yeah.
1: Close Your Gap.
0: Yeah.
1: I think we know what
0: that's about. Yeah.
1: What that's about. And it's a wrap. And then, you know, I'm just fascinated by the structure of your PhD. So you've written these scripts and then you go into dissecting them, I guess.
0: Yeah. And it was good that way because I just got to draw on a lot of people in a lot of circumstances that it's real experience, it's lived experience.
1: Yeah.
0: Of issues that affect all of us, and we've all come across somewhere in our workplaces or our lives somewhere, and how you know, I've seen blackfellas deal with that with humour, whether it's bureaucracy, whether it's racism, whether it's, you know, identity issues or education. So, yeah, I just drew on, I just wrote about the most predominant ones that stand out to me as stories.
1: Mm. So. And as part of that research, I mean, you looked at basically Black and Barbecue Era and all these other comedy series, I guess, that that we have, this body of work that we have. And no disrespect to Uncle Bob and them, but Uncle Bob Mazur and them, but, you know, could we get away with that kind of humour today?
0: Oh, I miss it. I grew up in an era of satire and I really miss it, and I don't think we're hard enough. and that's exactly why I sort of sarcastically called it Reconciliation Rescue, because this is, you know, my personal view, my personal experience is that we're not being true enough and calling out stuff, you know, and our humour is a really powerful weapon against that, and Black theatre did that, you know, excellently. And, but, you know, I grew up in an era where satire and comedy was talking about, you know, face-to-face back to, they weren't scared to talk back to politicians, you know, and instead of, I don't know, worrying about the sensitivities of people. And too much, I think. Mm. I don't know. That's just me, you know.
1: Well, there was there was that line that Gary Foley delivered about the pub.
0: Yeah.
1: Yeah. You want to tell people about that one? Just to tweak.
0: Oh, remind me again, sorry.
1: So I think it's somebody asking for directions to the pub. Was it in Basically Black?
0: No, it was in Backroads, the film Backroads with Phil Hunter.
1: Yes, yes.
0: And they were in the car together.
1: Yep.
0: Yeah, and they were driving and Bill Hunter says to him, his character says to Uncle, you know, can I take this road to so-and-so or wherever, I think. And Gary just goes, oh, why not? You've bloody taken everything else. Something like that, you know, yeah. The exact quote. But, yeah, he goes, why not? You fellas have taken everything else. So, yeah, and it's that sort of, you know, wit. Yeah.
1: What do you do with a PhD in comedy? Do you now go to...
0: I wondered that myself, you know. I didn't...
1: It's like, here comes Doctor, and she's the Doctor of Comedy. So, I mean, do you go to stand-up gigs and say, okay, I'm a comedian now?
0: No, I don't want to be a comedian. I never wanted to be a comedian. I don't like, yeah, I don't like performing. That's debatable in my family, but... But, you know, I just wanted to write some funny stories out. I really love writing. I just wanted to, you know, take a lead from my father's, you know... reasoning for doing art is to, you know, immortalise our mob in story, and he did it through visual arts, you know, so I'm just wanted to do it through, like, because I love storytelling and I love people's yarns and stories, and, you know, I think we need to be put on a pedestal in whatever way we can accomplish that, and that's all I'm trying to do. So, and there's, you know, funnier, more interesting stories in community than there are that people can make up, and, you know, I don't have to make up any, I just live off my family. Ask them permission first. But, you know, so I just wanted to write them out, that's all. And I thought, yeah. So I thought exactly that after a PhD. Well, if you do a PhD on that, what do you do? What's your career path?
1: Yeah.
0: But it was hopefully it was just leading to more storytelling somehow and more writing, which it has done, surprisingly. So, yeah.
1: But you've got a regular job too, though,
0: yes.
1: At Griffith University as a research fellow at the Creative Arts Research Institute at Griffith.
0: Yeah.
1: What's your job?
0: So after I finished the PhD, I did a one-year research post-grad fellowship where I was just tidied up my PhD and was preparing it for, you know, the production side of things, working on the creative practice side, which is still going, but, you know, really positive and getting there. And then I was lucky enough to be involved in an ARC grant. So the ARC is about intergenerational trauma and how creative practice speaks back to that.
1: Mm.
0: So, yeah, that's really interesting.
1: That'll be an important body of work.
0: Yeah, that's a long journey, and, yeah, I'm really glad to be involved in that and doing that. And, you know,
1: how
0: we have a team of
1: research?
0: People. 4 years.
1: Yeah.
0: So we've got a whole heap of people and international as well, Māori mob sisters from over there. And so, yeah, we're looking at, yeah, the creative practice side of things and how that affects or speaks back to intergenerational trauma and healing.
1: Last week I bumped into Auntie Roxanne McDonald. She at Griffith too, was she?
0: Mm-mm.
1: What's she doing? Aren't you working on something?
0: Oh, yeah. So our CARI, Creative Arts Research Institute that I work for, we're holding a festival. It's an inaugural one. And it's just for all the Griffith Uni people really to present who they are as creative practitioners and present their work. And so everyone from the conservatorium to, you know, film to writing to the, you know, the graphics design area, all of that, visual arts, are presenting stuff. And I just thought it was a good opportunity to actually, you know, do a live the first chance to do a live reading, live performance of my series.
1: Yeah.
0: So, yeah, that's what I'm doing. I'm just grabbing one of the episodes and doing a snippet out of it. And
1: only Roxanne's.
0: Yeah, Roxanne's a deadly. Shout out to Roxy and Charmy, her sister. So Charmaine's in it, Roxanne's in it, and my deadly sister Rhonda Purcell.
1: Mm-hmm.
0: And so they play my aunties.
1: All right.
0: So, yeah.
1: Is this the one where you're coming back?
0: No, this is the episode called Closure Gap.
1: So you have been busy rehearsing?
0: Yeah. So we have, that's fun. Those sisters are fun, you know, and they're also deadly and really professional, so, but, yeah.
1: I know they're professional, but, you know, are they sticking to the script or are they making their own?
0: No, I like to let them go.
1: Yeah.
0: Yeah. Yeah. I like a bit of ad-lib. I love it, actually. So, yeah.
1: So this will be Unbound Festival at the Logan campus on the 13th and 14th of next month. So have you got the program sorted? Or is it still sort of like a...
0: No, it's sorted. They just haven't done the fancy looking of it yet so people can look, but it's done. Yeah, it's there.
1: Right. Yeah. Well, certainly look forward to that. When's your state? Is it going to be on stage?
0: Yeah. There's a theatre. Oh, it's at Logan campus. There's a theatre there. So, yeah, we're doing it in the theatre.
1: Cool.
0: Yeah.
1: All right then. So around a kitchen table. I mean, set the scene for us.
0: The Closure Gap series is talking back to, you know, talk back to Close the Gap health wise. So it's a health themed episode.
1: Right.
0: But it was like it's drawing from the actual literal what my family, how they coped with the COVID. Compared to the juxtaposition of how Migliz dealt with it.
1: Yeah.
0: So this is a very black perspective of dealing with COVID and how that took off and up to lockdown.
1: And in terms of wanting to turn it into an actual television series, I mean, that's something that you're wanting to achieve at some stage with all of the episodes that you have written thus far. How far are you with that?
0: Well, I have a producer, so that's good. It's on track.
1: It's on track?
0: Yeah.
1: All right. Producer's job is to find the backers, right?
0: That's right.
1: Or they back it themselves. Hey, it's been lovely catching up with you. Congratulations on the PhD finally.
0: Yeah, you're welcome. Thanks, sis.
1: And looking forward to Unbound Festival and seeing you with Rhonda and Roxy.
0: And Shami
1: on stage doing Close Your Gap.
0: On stage doing Close Your Gap.
1: Yeah. That'll be, hopefully, you know, go down a treat and you'll find some backers for the other five episodes.
0: I hope so, yeah.
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1: Now, how many of you caught that biggest photo dump on 4AAA's Facebook page from the Brisbane NAIDOC red, a.k.a. black carpet? Did you spot yourself there? I hope you did. I was planning to go, but I was travelling from home on that day, so too knackered to go, but I'm sure your mob had the best of times. And that kind of brings me to what we're talking about today. We're catching up with one of Brisbane NAIDOC's award winners, specifically the innovation recipient, Burumpa Gupong, and Sloane Stallon, with me, along with Associate Professor Charlene Leroy-Dyer, who's the Director of the University of Queensland's Indigenous Business Hub, who, along with UQ Ventures, sponsored the Innovation Award. So thank you all for joining me today on Let's Talk.
3: Thank you.
4: Thank you.
3: Thanks for having us.
1: Sloane, we'll start off with you first, your mob.
4: I'm a Yurrumpul man from Nipswich region. So Burumpa is a traditional name for Mount Flinders. That's from Yurrumpul's Sacred Mountain. That's where we do our men's business.
1: All right. Well, we'll find out a bit more about Burumpa Gupong shortly. What about you, T? I look like you're from the land of the silver clouds.
5: I am. I'm indigenous to Aotearoa or New Zealand. Apologies for the voice. I'm telling the boys what to do too much in the group. I'm a Ngāpuhi Ngāti Mutunga woman from New Zealand, and I was born and raised here in Mianjin, and have been taken under the wing as the general manager for Burumpa Gupong.
1: And Charlene, of course, no stranger to Let's Talk, but remind us where your mob are from.
6: Yes, thanks, Karen. I'm a Garigal Darriga Wabakal Wiradjuri woman from New South Wales.
1: All right. Well, look, congratulations, Burumpa Gupong, on the Innovation Award. Firstly, tell us, when did you learn that you'd been nominated for the Innovation Award?
5: It was probably like a couple of weeks before the actual awards, and it came as a shock, actually. We were very busy, as everybody is, with NAIDOC weeks coming up and with our fundraiser and things like that happening. So for that to get thrown in the works, it was a beautiful surprise.
1: Yep.
5: We just were very humbled. Very, very humbled, and also a good sign of like that we're on the right track and that this was a sign of bigger things to come. But yeah, it was a great a great four-hour NAIDOC week, I suppose, to finish it off, and then also moving forward in the transition process that we've been going through as a corporation. So, yeah, we were very, very blessed and very happy that we were going to be up and even attend the awards.
1: Well, yes, exactly. Now you suddenly had to go out and get some...
5: That was the thing was, oh, now we have to go look fancy.
4: Yeah, my plan was just coming in shorts and shirt, but it was too cold.
5: Yeah, I had to tell her, it's going out of suit.
1: Yeah. Yes, yeah, oh my goodness. So you knew you were a finalist. You turn up on the Saturday night at the RNA Showgrounds, and then obviously they called out the recipient, the award winner. So tell us what was going through your minds.
4: Well, I think when that light hit the table, it was like 20 years of life just in that split second.
1: So flash by?
4: Yeah. So my plan was either run for the door, because I didn't want to talk, but I knew then, so we had to go up. So with the speech, you just kept it short and simple and just dedicated to our members as the school kids and the guys in the prison, man. It was like, if without you fellas, we wouldn't be here.
1: Yeah. Well, tell us the origins of the men's group. How did it start up, Sloan?
4: Well, 6 years ago, I've been doing this work for 18 years, mental health, talking with guys that went through sexual abuse in prison, because I went through sexual abuse myself. And the guys I grew up with, we used to do crime with, fight with, and the rest of it, and just talking to them about life and getting over it. Some of them struggle with addiction over 30 years. But, and eventually just grown, went and worked for a few different organisations, learned a lot from them. And then eventually me and my cousin sat down talking at my great-uncle's funeral about starting an organisation. Mm. So 6 years ago, like I was saying, just before we started, we were sitting in a park making tea and having biscuits in a cold nights and just talking about stuff with about 10 or 15 blokes around.
1: Mm.
4: And the good thing about it is them fellas that were there at the start are still there now. Mm-hmm. They're our mentors and our employees and fellas that invest their time and energy into our thing.
1: Mm. What, you know, works for the organisation, because, I mean, as the women here, we know that men all, you know, find it hard to express their feelings and to talk about their emotions. So how do you cut through that?
4: That comes later. I've learned over my time is that it all comes later. The talking around and getting to know people, it's investing that time and showing up all the time until they're ready, and they'll pull you aside and they'll have a yarn with you here and there.
1: Mm.
4: But it's also being vulnerable. From a man's point of view, it's being vulnerable in them situations, because as a leader, you're going to cop it.
1: Mm.
4: If you're not vulnerable, if you are or you ain't or whatever, you've got to navigate through all that yourself, you know, and be honest with yourself in the middle of it as well, yeah.
1: So how did you grow then from that initial meeting in the park, sitting around with tea and biscuits? Sound like a bunch of aunties. Sorry, good ways.
4: We stayed in the park for years, for about 2 or 3 years. And shout out to Leichhardt 1 Mile Community Centre. They gave us a start there, and we've been there ever since on a Wednesday for the last nearly 3 years. Mm. 3 years September.
1: Yeah. So, yeah, describe what happens. And Sloan, please, you know, jump in as well.
5: So pretty much we sat down and we discussed, like, it is a men's corporation and that those values are very important to speak up men's mental health and their side of things, but also what makes a man. It's also their families, their mothers, their grandmas, their aunties. So to work on the village concept and to take it back to what we know best and what our elders know best, because we utilise the... in an intergenerational type of method. So we always have our board or we have our elders that guide us culturally and to ensure that we know that what we're doing is following the right protocols. Then we have our next level. It's our generation, I suppose, of the aunties and the uncles that are sort of the interpreters. So we take that knowledge and then we interpret it to a way that the younger ones can understand these days, because they pick up things very, very fast and they're interested if it's something that they know and they can relate to. So I suppose for us, we like to be grateful that we are still in that younger side to be able to connect with them. But we do... luckily. But yeah, we run the school programs. So we're out in 7 schools at the moment. That's all in our type of region. So Ipswich, Belbird, Bundamba, Tivoli, Lockyer District.
1: Yep.
5: We're also out in the prison. So we do elders duty programs and creating real focus on reintegration for prisoners or for men. So even though that they might be inside, we work with them in the prison and then wraparound service for their families, because some of them, they don't have that good relationship at the moment with their families or with their kids. So on behalf of them, we try to advocate or support by utilizing the Second Bite donations that like our 1 mile community center kindly partnerships with us. So that's giving them some hampers or food, lunches or anything like that, but on behalf of their the male figure that's missing in their life. In the meantime, working with them, utilizing cultural tools. So art is a big one of how they can express themselves, as we know. Cultural people, we're good talking with our hands more than our mouths. Although my mouth works pretty good talking for a lot of them, so.
1: That's when you're not
5: That's
1: seated.
5: Why my voice is how it is.
4: When we do that, like, some small little conversations in between stuff, so no one's going to talk straight out. So if you're sitting down painting, then we talk about your story, what do you know? Some people don't even know, so I start connecting at home. Then we start little conversations. So with the mental health stuff, we'll just talk about, bro, relapse is normal. You got to normalize it or get up after it, you know? Failures are normal, but you got to learn from it. So, you know, giving that self-belief back in there.
5: There's a lot of supporting, like consistency is probably the biggest thing for all mob, really, like showing up. They don't really listen to words. It's more the action that you do. And Sloan and the boys have always been consistent for so many years without funding or without the money. It's just been with the heart. So the money situation or funding now that we're moving into is just a bonus of what's already been established. Yeah. And that trust is there, which I think is rare these days for a lot of corporations that are trying to make it. They start off the other way around. So
1: you get a lot of money.
5: And it takes a lot of time to build that relationship or that trust. So if you already have it there, then it makes it a lot different, and we're able to navigate through systems differently, as well as being very understanding that these days people are half, you know, they don't know how much, they always talk about what percentage am I of mob or where am I from, and we're in a real, real state of our younger ones not knowing, and even our age don't know.
1: Yeah.
5: Or you could be half Māori. I've got plenty of nieces and nephews that are half mob too, so it's opening that door to being okay with everybody being a part of the space.
1: And I think, Sloan, thinking about where the organisation is now, I mean, have you achieved at least half of what you dreamt of, or are you or 100% of what you thought?
4: I don't even look at the dream or where it's gone. All I do is just cultivate what I have all the time, and that provides all the time. That just keeps growing and growing, because the reality is not where you're going, is who you're taking to the mountain with you. So we started out one person, now we've got over 30 that shows up all the time and volunteers. Everyone knows if you're doing gardening, you've got to cultivate it nonstop. And that's the same as people.
1: Yeah.
4: Because trauma and whatever is always layers. Some people are good at just getting the onion cut nonstop, the others are hard.
1: Yeah, I like that gardening analogy. We're going to bring in Charlene now into the conversation. Charlene, obviously, the UQ Indigenous Business Hub and UQ Ventures sponsored this innovation award. And so, what stood out to you about the organisation?
6: I think for me, one of the biggest things I was looking for was the impact on community. You know, we've always got to come back to the work we do and what's that reciprocity to community. So I was really, really impressed by the organisation, how it operated, but also the difference it was making in mob lives. And, when I was kind of going through the applications, it was actually really difficult because there was some great organisations nominated. But this one really stood out as making tangible difference, and that's what we want to see for our people, you know. And listening to just this conversation this morning about how the organisation started and what it's grown to in such a very short period of time is really, really inspiring. And that is innovation. That's what we need for our mob. We need people stepping up and saying, just like what you said, brother, you know, like, yes, this has happened, but how do we get past that? How do we move on? How do we make our lives better from that?
1: Sloan, I'm imagining, because this broadcast goes across the country on the National Indigenous Radio Service, but it'll also go up as a podcast later on. What would be your one piece of advice for a fellow who's listening to this in perhaps the same boat, but in a different community where there's bugger all support for men?
4: The honest truth is to take that small step. And it starts at home. So all this doesn't come about for me is, like, I had to raise two kids on my own, but in the middle of that, I had to learn some hard truths, some generational stuff that needed to be dealt with, but I did it anyway. But I'm stubborn. That's all it is. I'm very stubborn, yeah.
1: So a hard head helps.
4: Yeah, it's like, but you can do anything. You just got to go and find something that you're very passionate what you do.
1: Yeah.
4: You know, like.
1: And relationship building is important, not only with individuals, but with your community. So you mentioned the hall, you know, that, you know, you could take your meetings from the park now into an actual building.
0: Yeah.
1: And so those partners, they become part of that, you know, relationship that you need to keep stoking to keep it going.
5: Yeah, it's that, well, again, that village concept of that you be surprised at the where they come from or what they look like. What colour they might be, but it matters about their intention and their heart. If it's the same values and they are genuine, then it'll just naturally come to fruition.
1: Yeah.
5: And then I suppose it's always for our men, we're like, you can create a new narrative. A lot of us are stuck with old generational type problems, or we've inherited what we've known to grow up with, but you can create your own narrative.
1: One thing that I was really worried about, and I've spoken to other particularly First Nations men about this on Let's Talk, is this whole concept of Manosphere, that Netflix documentary that was done by Louis Theroux, and following these quite affluent men who use their sphere of influence to really promote quite ageist and old male stereotypes. And I worry, I guess, for our young men. And I don't know whether that's something that you've seen, Sloane and T, in the work that you're doing, particularly with young boys when you're going into those schools.
5: Yeah, it is definitely a very real situation. And I guess that's why we stand so strong on keeping it very simple. Like, even the programs that we delivered, all the conversations, is just very basic. Like, it's very simple. It is literally just reflecting that concept of sitting around having a cup of tea. Food is universal, so we make sure that they're fed. And to understand the concept of why it's so important to nurture the conversations that are coming out of an older person's mouth. Like, if you can't grasp that concept or remember your why and your motivation as to, yes, this old person might be having a go at me, but what he is saying, I'm never going to hear it again.
1: Yeah.
5: I might never, ever hear it again. My grandkids might never hear it again. So to find the value and the treasure in different generations, what they have to offer, and vice versa with our older people, like our elders, you know, we teach them that these young ones, they do understand what you're saying. It's just that they're interpreting it in a different language or visually instead. And it's they're starting to weave together. And I think same as the garden situation, you need different types of fertilizer, different type of temperature, and you'll be amazed at what can grow from that. Mm. It's just that understanding old values.
1: Yeah.
5: It's very lost in a world of technology and influence.
1: Yeah.
5: Is a big thing.
1: Yeah.
4: I think identity. When a man is stripped of his identity, he'll hold on to anything just to understand who he is. But that comes from in here, inside, not in your mind. Because once you think it, you'll act out all the time unless your mind's not controlled. But with these young fellas, like, that's what showing up all the time does. It changes them, changes their behaviours, creating an atmosphere. But with the men, older men, it's doing the same thing. It's creating a different atmosphere for them, the way they think, the way they look at things, and then having them small conversations in the middle of them. Because it's hard to sit down and talk to men about stuff. Like, honest truth is, they're like Usain Bolts, the great runners. You know, when stuff hard happens, some people just run.
1: Yeah.
4: And it's hard to take on board, but we have to do that. That's what leaders is about. That's what men is about.
1: Yeah.
4: Because the understanding is that our daughters will follow the examples of men more than anything else if we don't create that. And they'll just latch on anything that comes along as well.
1: Yeah. Mm. We are talking to the 2026 NAIDOC Innovation Award winners, Burumpa Gupong, with founder Sloane Stallon and general manager T. Tuta? I'll get it right eventually. I mean, I only got another half an hour. And, of course, Associate Professor Charlene Leroy-Dyer from the University of Queensland Indigenous Business Hub, who, along with UQ Ventures, sponsored the Innovation Award. So thank you very much for that, Charlene, for your generosity in supporting our NAIDOC Awards that run by AAA Murray Country. So, you were talking about transition before, T. So, yeah, you're now no longer sort of relying on volunteers and the support of other organisations to keep the organisation going. You actually now got something in place to become your own entity, so to speak?
5: Yeah, I suppose for the stock standard corporations, or at least for cultural or Indigenous ones, you do start off quite small in regards to, you know, you apply for your funding and then that lasts you for, what, a year, maybe 6 months, 2 years, whatever.
1: Depends who you get your funding from.
5: Depend which one you can get it from. And then for this corporation, like I said, it started off with no funding. Mm. So it was very just volunteer, like everybody just had 9-to-5 jobs, as well as showing up on the weekend. They would do the barbecues. And then it transitioned to, I suppose, the medium sector of where some people were still doing 9-to-5s, but then doing another 9-to-5, especially Sloan himself, because there was meetings to be had or relationships and networking that needed to be done, and that's on its own a 9-to-5 situation.
1: Yep.
5: Then the next step after that is people offering money. So you can do our school or run a program here, which then builds you up to another whole lot of work that needs to be done with compliancy and stuff like that. So we then got recognized with the prison, big contract there, and then the Junior Rangers program, which was a huge contract with NIAA. And on come with that is staff being able to be paid. So it allowed for Sloan to step away from his 9-to-5 and become fully employed, as well as myself to become a general manager, and for us to actually start paying our volunteers, so they now transition into a role of being paid for what they love to do.
1: Yeah.
5: Which I think is very easy for us to manage our staff because they already were doing it for nothing.
1: But they come from, like Sloan, you've, you know, been quite frank about what's happened with you. You come with lived experience, which I think is the value add to what you do.
4: Yeah. I think that with the mental health, I went to school for 8 years, got mental health, sought for mental health and diploma in counselling and things like that. But after going through all that study, it's like none of that stuff really applies on when you're talking with people, especially black fellas. Like all the intergenerational trauma, and then you got cultural stuff around your countries and all that other stuff that's all connected with it. It's, none of that stuff just applies in general. That's what I thought. Anyway, that's my opinion.
1: Hmm.
4: But when I started doing it on the streets longer, I thought, you know what, we need to actually look at other stuff, because men are damaged in different ways, but they also express themselves in different ways, like creatively, talking. It's not always the narrative about DV and violence and all that. There's a small part that does that, and that probably does need to be locked up for it, but not all men are like that, even in relationships. Because we get asked all the time, do you do DV programs? I said, no. She says, why is that? I said, what we need to do is talk to you. What did you see growing up?
1: Yeah.
4: What do you mean by that? So what was your relationships with your parents? What did you see? So it's them going back to their roots. What you see is, that's how we get to the root of the problem. That's how we can change the narrative all the time.
1: Yeah,
4: right?
1: Yeah. Well, that sort of thing, you know, if you grow up in a violent household, that becomes normalised. So you kind of,
4: there's always two sides to the coin. It's either you're going to do it or you're going to go away from it.
1: Yeah.
4: That's all it is all the time. So,
1: yeah.
5: But lived experience is a huge thing and a huge plus for us, I suppose, with all of us. When we speak about something, it's because we're only speaking because we've lived it.
1: Yeah.
5: So nobody can really come for you because you didn't read it in a book or get the answer at the back of your degree. You're speaking because you know exactly what that person's feeling, exactly the hideaway spaces that they used to go to, or the sitting in the car away from your kids so that they didn't see like that you were struggling. So to have that connection already, like it just helps straight away instantly to allow someone to want to step in to be a part and attend the community warnings that we might have. But it's also important for them to see that a lot of back in the past of trauma that you grew up with, it was shame to talk about for our elders. They didn't like to talk about it. They take it to their grave, or you just never speak about it, you know, because it was so painful for them. So we're very blessed to have elders now that are starting to remove that shame and to speak about it, so that it allows our generation to be okay to also share our part of it that we took and how we can create that narrative so our kids are normalized with, well, this is the history of where this stemmed from, and this is how this next lot of people dealt with it and what they've created, a new opportunity from that trauma. And then our kids will just be loaded with power.
1: Yeah. You talk about being a wraparound service too. So obviously there are other things that impact on people's lives, from whether they can get secure housing, whether they can afford to put food on the table as well, you know, particularly in this day and age where the cost of living is just gone up. So is that the kind of wraparound service you guys are talking about that you offer?
4: We get a lot of organisations that do come out on a Wednesday.
1: Yep.
4: So we'll give a shout out to Kamara. They're always there. The girls there with the services. We got a couple of mental health services come out. Queensland Health comes out sometimes. The housing is a big thing. It's like, we don't even know where we can go and help you. But your local members should be stepping up and coming out and seeing these fellas all the time. But you know, but we don't see them.
1: Yep. You know, who's your local members? Name them. Call him out.
4: I got a call from Shane Newman yesterday. So but I'll bring him because he wants the photo about the junior ranger stuff. I don't know nothing.
1: Yeah.
4: We could talk with him later about that. But we want them to come out and talk to these fellas, because you talk about you for the people. They are your people.
1: Yep.
4: Regardless of what colour they are, they're still your people. And with us, it's like, we got Orange Sky, so shout out to them, because we run.
5: Shout out Orange Sky.
4: We do the pods out there on a Wednesday.
1: Yeah, that's so the laundry mob.
4: Yeah. We do free laundries, and we also do hot meals. So don't care if you don't want to come and talk, but just come and do your washing, and we'll give you a feed.
1: Yeah.
4: Take some home with you, so you're right.
1: Yeah.
4: Then help, like our community, can help with other stuff as well. So
1: yeah,
4: we don't have resources, but we just do what we do all the time.
1: Bring the people to them.
4: Yeah.
5: That's it. So, and that's why we figured out, like, able to help a little bit more by keeping still, keeping in the same place. But we encourage, like, we get lots of people like, oh, yeah, we want to work with you. Like, okay, show up on Wednesday.
4: Yeah.
5: Like, show up at least 4 weeks in a row. We got to see you before we even think about talking about anything else.
4: If you ain't coming and sitting eating at the table, then that's how your business doesn't go anywhere.
1: Yeah.
4: Because that's how you're connecting.
1: Yeah.
5: Even at NAIDOC, we had some of the people, can we have a photo of you? I said, did you donate?
4: Yeah.
1: You do need somebody like T there, because otherwise sometimes we're a little bit too generous.
5: He's very soft. Like, he's kind. He has a kind heart.
1: Yes.
5: And I said, that's why you need that person at the back.
4: I've been doing this for a long time. You can be soft, but you can also be brutal. It's like, if you ain't sitting with us, coming out and visiting, then don't look to engage with us, because we only do three things.
1: Yeah.
4: That's all it is all the time. But T, being a woman, she can get into places that we can't. And it's a good thing, yeah.
1: Well, she has been saying that, so that's why her throat is hoarse.
4: Yeah, I know.
1: Her voice is hoarse because she...
5: But it's been, I think that's what makes us different too. Like, you know, a lot of Indigenous corporations, like, there's some awesome ones out there, but I love this one because they did, like, take on a woman to be their general manager.
1: Yeah.
5: And it's a men's corporation, and I'm Māori, you know, so... To show, like, straight away off the bat, that speaks volumes. That,
1: because there would be people who'd be like, well, how's that working?
5: Yeah,
1: it's a men's thing. You got a woman at the helm, and she's not even Indigenous to this country.
5: Yep.
1: So, you know, I guess
4: she sat with us for a year.
1: Yeah.
4: She come out, sat with us for a year until, you know, like, you want to start a Joan women's group, and that still runs. And then we said, yeah. And then that was it. And so eventually, when all this stuff happened with the funding, I said, you might as well move into that role now.
5: It only started because I asked for the blessing if it was okay for me to do work there, because I said, I need to find the elder, because the centre asked me if I would do any work, and I said, I better talk to whoever's the elder here. Took me to him, and then Uncle Kevin was there. Had a yarn with him, and we shared the same vision that a lot of our culture's been fighting alone too long.
1: Yeah.
5: And together, it's a lot more powerful in the exchange of knowledge. So, yeah, they said, will you start the sister group? And shout out to the sis, Lisa Graham. She helped me to establish that under the cultural guidance of her and the girls, Dana Mam and the Mam family. The women's group was successful, and it still runs now. But, yeah, it's that opening your doors a little bit wider.
1: Yeah.
5: Because the culture's like, we have people from the Ivory Coast, Asian, Thailand, everybody that comes to volunteer.
4: We adopt everybody.
1: You're claiming everybody.
5: Yep. Everyone that's brown just comes together. But it's beautiful. It's a beautiful village that everybody knows the values, that this is mob. They understand the history. They understand exactly what the rules are. They understand, like, men's business, women's business. They get educated to understand. And then that's, like, 10 different cultures that all their kids understand.
1: Yeah.
5: Oh, yeah, this is... what it is, or this is the protocol.
1: Look, I can understand that. I mean, we have a parliamentary inquiry looking into racism against Aboriginal and Torres Strait Islander people. We've got the anti-Semitism Royal Commission as well. So there's a lot of hate in the community at the moment, and I don't know whether it's because it's social media or even media organisations.
4: Oh, they play a part.
1: Yeah, driving that.
4: Mm. But it all come to light when that Anthony Albanese shined a light on it. Mm. So once you shine a light on it, you can't hide it anymore. That's where we're at. That's where we are.
1: Yeah.
4: But at the end of the day, it's just people.
1: Yeah.
4: Mm-hmm. It's if you get past you and then engage with somebody, you'll understand they're just like me. Yeah? What we grew up taught from our old people is that you take care of the people and the country takes care of you.
1: Yeah.
4: And that's what we do.
1: We give people some time now to get a piece of paper and a pen or get their mobile phone ready to get some details from you, how to get in touch with Borumpa Gupong for mm-hmm. the programs that you run and also the women's program as well. So let's go. Who's going to fire away with the numbers? And
5: I'll do it.
1: Here we go.
5: You can catch us for our Wednesday community support mornings, which is open to everybody at Leichhardt 1 Mile Community Centre outside on the basketball court. This is facilitated by the men's group, but it's open to all. Free laundry, free hot meals, have a yarn, also art, welcome there. Any services that want to also join, there's an open space to come through.
1: Housing.
5: A little bit of everything. If you have any assistance that you're needing, come through, and then hopefully between a collective of organisations, we can create a real-time pathway. But that's 1 to 17 Denman Street, Leichhardt, from 10 a.m. until 12. Then we also have the women's group on Thursdays at Leichhardt 1 Mile Community Centre. That is 12 until, I think they go to 1:30. But
4: hopefully they're listening on the radio too. So give them a shout.
5: Yeah. Otherwise, if you need to get in contact with anything at all, you can contact myself and Sloan or at admin@bgacorp.com.au. 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

0: wrote this song 25 years ago, Treaty. And still, we are waiting for our treaty. 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
1: Being
0: Snoop
1: D-O-double-G.
0: But somehow, some way.

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she forgets your name. And I'm staring at the label on a bottle of Cerveza. And every fucking city feels the same. You said to call you when I got to London.

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Feeling just that little bit dry? 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
1: Good morning, I'm Laura Devoy. The Australian energy market operator says while artificial intelligence will stretch parts of the electricity network, the outlook for the national electricity market has improved. AEMO's annual report into future electricity supply and demand across eastern and southeastern states and territories was released today. It found energy demand from data centres was expected to rise by almost 7 times over the next decade. But the national electricity market is expected to remain reliable into the 2030s if renewable energy, storage and transmission projects are delivered on time. An economic D-Day for Iran is how US Treasury Secretary Scott Bessent has described a host of new sanctions. He says Operation Outcast is an economic onslaught against Iran's financial connections around the globe. The US has singled out 5 sectors: digital assets, technology, gold, aviation and shipping. Mr. Bessent says the operation will foreclose every other option available to the Iranian regime.
2: Treasury has mapped every node, every facilitator, and every network that Iran has used to smuggle oil and evade sanctions. Beginning today, the actions of Treasury and other agencies will tighten the noose and block every potential source of revenue that funds the IRGC and the evil Iranian regime.
1: New data shows the ocean temperature reached a record high on Saturday. According to the European Climate Change Service Copernicus, the average surface temperatures of Earth's oceans outside of the polar regions was 21.1 degrees Celsius. Researchers say the El Niño is adding heat to the system, but is doing so on top of decades of human-driven warming. The El Niño is expected to continue strengthening over the coming months. One of Australia's largest agricultural export destinations is on this week's itinerary of a key agricultural voice. Shannon Kirkwood has the details.
3: The National Farmers Federation, Australian Agriculture Trade Diversification Representative Sue McCluskey, will be in Indonesia to strengthen relations, identify new opportunities and help grow markets for Australian farmers. It will be her first international engagement in the role. A visit, she says, will deepen relationships. Representatives from the Australian grains and livestock export sectors will also be joining Ms. McCluskey in attending meetings and site visits, including with farmers and industry representatives from the Indonesian government. Indonesia is Australia's 5th largest agricultural export market.
1: The UK's new Prime Minister, Andy Burnham, on a visit to Kyiv, has promised to continue support for Ukraine amid what he called outrageous threats from Russia. Speaking at an event marking Ukraine's Independence Day, Mr. Burnham said the UK, alongside other allies, would help Ukraine develop new technologies and support efforts to destroy Russian missiles before they are launched.
4: Despite Russia's outrageous threats to my country, we will continue our support for Ukraine's defence. I know you need more help to protect your skies and your civilians. I know how hard the winters have been and the need to be ready this year when the nights draw in.
1: That audio from the BBC. Turning to sport, Essendon has appointed Sydney assistant Mark McVeigh as its AFL senior coach.
5: It's so good to be home. 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
1: McVeigh played 14 seasons for the Bombers between 1999 and 2012. He's worked as an assistant coach at the Swans and at GWS, where he also has experience as an interim coach.
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Samba with Back to Friends. 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G'day, 2Dry FM. Great to have you along. Tuesday breakfast coming up. Billy Idol right now. Olivia Rodrigo with Stupid Song.

0: Mendes, Lost in Japan. Also Sagala, Sweet Lovin' and Sweet 16 from Billy Idol. 2Dry FM, Tuesday morning. Let's look at the forecast. Today we've got showers increasing, 16 degrees for Broken Hill, 19 for Menindi. Tomorrow, sunny and 15. Then for Thursday, sunny and 18. Right now, 11 degrees, the weather. 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
1: This July and August, trade grey skies for sunny winter days in beautiful Wentworth and surrounds. 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Station

Jess Glynn and Don't Be So Hard on Yourself. Also, Jimmy Barnes, Ride the Night Away, and Erasure, Love to Hate You. To Dry FM for a Tuesday morning. Coming up, Jess and Matt right now, Miley Cyrus. 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
1: Good morning, I'm Laura Devoy. Canada's Prime Minister says he was not surprised by US President Donald Trump's latest tariffs on Canadian vehicles. In a statement on Truth Social, Mr. Trump said tariffs on Canadian cars, trucks and automotive parts would increase from 25% to 50% in January. It comes after a breakdown in trade talks between the two nations. Mark Carney says it affects US workers more.
2: But what message does that send to the workers in Michigan and Ohio and Kentucky and Alabama, who rely on Canadian demand? There is a mutually beneficial deal possible here, but it has to be one that respects Canada's sovereignty, that respects our independence, that uses our complementary strengths to build something better.
1: A monument to two Victoria police officers killed in the line of duty a year ago will be unveiled today. Detective Senior Constable Neil Thompson and Senior Constable Vadim Devart Hotart were fatally shot when executing an arrest warrant in northern Victoria on the 26th of August 2025. The perpetrator, Desi Freeman, was shot dead by police in March. Ahead of the first anniversary of the shooting, a service will take place at Wangaratta Police Station today, where the monument will be unveiled. Another service is planned for Bright tomorrow. Representatives from multicultural organisations will be speaking about the value of skilled migration to Australia today. Scarlett Coppola reports.
3: The Joint Standing Committee on Migration is hearing from Gold Coast-based groups and organisations on matters relating to the nation's skilled migration program. Under the current arrangements, the skilled stream of the Permanent Migration Program accounts for 70% of the 180,000 places. Thriving multicultural communities and Multicultural Communities Gold Coast will be among those to appear today. The committee has already heard from the union representatives, who say inadequate housing for temporary visa holders working in regional Queensland remains a key challenge. The inquiry aims to strengthen the integrity, fairness and efficiency of the skilled migration program.
1: The French President Emmanuel Macron has warned Russia is likely to increase its targeting and provocation of European countries in an effort to deter them from helping Ukraine. He was speaking via video link at a meeting of Ukraine's allies as the country marked the anniversary of its independence. The gathering in Kyiv was chaired by UK Prime Minister Andy Burnham. Ukraine's President Volodymyr Zelensky emphasised the need for Patriot interceptors.
4: We hope that we will have this package. We need at least 300 Patriot missiles for the winter and for the cold months. Every missile means lives to be saved. And so please continue this work through Pearl, through bilateral, our dialogue and different decisions.
1: That audio from the BBC. There are delays on Sydney's train network this morning due to overhead wiring repairs. Trains are not running on the North Shore line. The Central Coast line is also affected. Commuters are being urged to consider using the metro to travel between the city and Chatswood. Repairs are expected to be completed by 10 a.m. Turning to sport, Brisbane Broncos captain Adam Reynolds has played his last NRL game. The club has confirmed the 36-year-old won't be available for the last two games of the season and will retire at season's end. Reynolds has played 323 NRL matches for the South Sydney Rabbitohs and the Broncos, won premierships at both clubs, and has the second highest number of NRL points.
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10: Parents are so good at multitasking. 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

Camila Cabello, Never Be the Same. Also, Leona Lewis, Bleeding Love, and Whitney Houston at the top of the hour. I want to dance with somebody. G'day, it's Tuesday morning. Too Dry FM coming up. Bare Naked Ladies and the Electric Pandas. Here's Gracie Abrams. This is Hit the Wall. Too Dry FM. Good morning.

0: with Moonlight and the Lars. There She Goes. Also, Bare Naked Ladies 1 week and Big Girls by the Electric Pandas out of the mid-80s. 2Dry FM, Tuesday morning. Hey, let's look at the forecast. Today, showers increasing, 16 for Broken Hill, 19 for Menindi. Tomorrow, sunny and 15. Then Thursday, sunny and 18. 11 degrees at the moment. 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

Justin Bieber with Quavo and Intentions. Also, Boomtown Rats, I Don't Like Mondays, and Robert De Niro's Waiting by Bananarama. 2Dry FM, good morning. Hope you're going well on this Tuesday breakfast. 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Harvey Norman, Broken Hill, station sponsor. Coming up, we've got Mark Ronson and Bill Withers. Right now, yes, Boone, this is All I Really Want. 2Dry FM, good morning.

depends on your definition of lovely day. Showers increasing 16 degrees. That's a forecast for Broken Hill today. We're at 11 right now. Coming up, we've got the 8 o'clock news. Here's Mark Ronson with Bruno Mars, Uptown Funk.

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1: Good morning, I'm Laura Devoy. The US says nations that help finance Iran will also be subjected to strict economic sanctions. Treasury Scott Bessent announced Operation Outcast this morning, which he described as an economic onslaught against Iran's financial connections around the globe. Five sectors were singled out: digital assets, technology, gold, aviation and shipping. Mr. Bessent also warned other nations not to finance Tehran.
2: It is no longer acceptable to operate in the gray spaces of this conflict. Countries cannot claim they are blind to enabling this activity. Iran's enablers purchase, transport its petroleum. They facilitate the flow of its finances through exchange houses and free trade zones.
1: The Australian Federal Police Professional Standards Unit has found while a young person was searched in error, discrimination did not influence his mistaken arrest in the ACT. An Aboriginal teenager was arrested on a bus in Canberra in November last year by police who were responding to emergency calls about an aggravated robbery and attempted carjackings. The person had matched the physical description of an armed offender. The AFP PSU says there was no evidence to suggest race or other discriminatory factors influenced interactions between police and the young person, or that excessive force was used during the arrest. A severe weather warning for heavy rainfall and damaging winds is in place for parts of Victoria's East Gippsland, northeast and west, and South Gippsland, as well as the Snowy Mountains and southwest slopes of New South Wales. A rain band is moving across the states this morning. Rainfall totals in some areas could be up to 60 millimetres, and the Bureau of Meteorology says flash flooding is possible. A flood watch is in place for parts of northwest, central and northeast Victoria, where renewed river level rises are expected. South Korea says the US has cancelled a large joint marine drill scheduled for next month. South Korea's Marine Corps says the exercise was being constrained by American forces being redeployed to its war with Iran. Here's the BBC's Enbarasan Ethirajan.
3: The cancellation comes a week after Donald Trump announced earlier exercises with Seoul would be scaled back because of his very good relationship with the North Korean leader Kim Jong-un. He also blamed Seoul for failing to support the US over Iran. That conflict has strained American military resources, forcing a realignment of assets from Asia to the Middle East. The aircraft carrier USS George Washington, which was based in Japan, was last week moved to the Middle East to relieve another carrier, Abraham Lincoln, which had an extended deployment, triggering a host of problems aboard the ship.
1: One of Australia's most iconic abstract paintings is heading to Western Australia. Blue Poles by American artist Jackson Pollock is usually housed in the National Gallery of Australia in Canberra. It was purchased by the federal government in 1973 for $1.3 million and in 2023 was valued at $500 million. The painting is being loaned to the Art Gallery of Western Australia and will be on display in Perth from April to September next year. Turning to sport, Essendon has appointed Sydney assistant Mark McVeigh as its AFL senior coach.
4: It's so good to be home. I'm overwhelmed with emotion. To be able to represent you, our supporters, our members, is a dream come true.
1: McVeigh played 14 seasons for the Bombers between 1999 and 2012.
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Peter Alexander, press pause. Also, Philip George, Wish You Were Mine and Girls on Film out of 1984 for Duran Duran. Hey, 2Dry FM, Tuesday morning coming up, Rod Stewart and Adam Lambert. His Sicko new release. It's called All In.

0: Kid Laroi, So Done. Also, Rod Stewart with The Temptations and the Motown song, and Adam Lambert and Ghost Town. How's it going? Too Dry FM. It is Tuesday morning. Let's look at the forecast. Today, we've got showers increasing, 16 degrees, possible rainfall between 0 and 3 mils. For tomorrow, sunny and 15, then Thursday, sunny and 18. 12 degrees at the moment, and the weather brought to you by our sponsor, GT Loader Hire, 0438 812 513.
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2: This July and August, trade grey skies for sunny winter days in beautiful Wentworth and surrounds. 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
5: Nothing but the truth now.

Olivia Dean, So Easy to Fall in Love. Also, Kate Sobrano, Bedroom Eyes, and Mr. Big, Wild World. 2Dry FM, it's currently 12 degrees, forecast showers increasing, top of 16. Here's Niall Horan with Dinner Party.

to drive in with the Four Tops. It's the same old song following on from David Guetta, Bang My Head and Niall Horan and Dinner Party. It's nearly 9 o'clock. We've got DJ Barry coming up after the 9 o'clock news. Here's Ariana Grande with Justin Bieber and Stuck With You.

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1: Good morning, I'm Laura Devoy. Authorities have confirmed a second dead seal found in South Australia was infected with H5 bird flu. It's the second confirmed case in a mammal. SA's Chief Veterinary Officer Sky Fruin told the ABC more mass mortality events are likely.
2: It is unfortunately following a very similar track to what we've seen happen overseas. We are, of course, one of the last countries in the world to have H5 bird flu reach our shores, so we do have some sense of what we might be in for. Essentially, this virus is incredibly contagious, particularly between birds. It doesn't spread easily to mammals, but it can, and obviously it has now.
1: She says state authorities are considering how a vaccination program might be implemented in SA. The Australian energy market operator says there is a clear pathway to maintain reliable electricity over the coming decade. Shannon Kirkwood reports.
3: AEMO assesses future electricity supply and demand against reliability standards to determine whether enough resources are expected to be available to maintain reliable supply. Its annual report released today shows the reliability outlook has improved, supported by record levels of new generation of storage and a strong pipeline of projects. It also reinforced the need for continued investment as generation retires and electricity demand grows. AEMO says there were no forecast reliability gaps identified before 2030, but beyond then, the next wave of investment will be critical to maintaining reliability.
1: Songs created wholly or mostly by artificial intelligence are set to be excluded from Australia's music charts. The Australian Recording Industry Association has updated its charts code of practice, which states music which has used generative AI would be excluded unless it is substantially human-made. ARIA Chief Executive Annabelle Hurd is calling on parties who have a role in deciding the music played and promoted to Australian audiences to support human artistry. The changes will apply to the charts to be released this Friday. Two Victoria police officers killed in the line of duty are being remembered a year on from their deaths. On the 26th of August 2025, Detective Senior Constable Neil Thompson and Senior Constable Vadim Devart Hotart were fatally shot while executing an arrest warrant in northern Victoria. The perpetrator, Desi Freeman, was shot dead by police in March. Ahead of tomorrow's anniversary, a service will take place at Wangaratta Police Station today, where a monument dedicated to the officers will be unveiled. Another service is planned for Bright tomorrow. The El Niño weather phenomenon has contributed to a record high ocean temperature. According to the European Climate Change Service Copernicus, the average surface temperature of Earth's oceans outside of the polar regions was 21.1 degrees Celsius on Friday and Saturday. That's the highest temperature ever recorded. Researchers say the El Niño is adding heat to the system, but is doing so on top of decades of human-driven warming. They say the record ocean temperature is another sign of a climate system under strain. Urgent repairs are behind major delays on Sydney's train network this morning. The North Shore line is affected. Sydney Trains says commuters may have to change at Central or North Sydney to continue their journey. Work is underway to repair overhead wiring at Chatswood. Turning to sport, Brisbane Broncos captain Adam Reynolds has played his last NRL game. The club has confirmed the 36-year-old won't be available for the last two games of the season and will retire at season's end. Reynolds has played 323 NRL matches for the South Sydney Rabbitohs and the Broncos, won premierships at both clubs, and has the second highest number of NRL points.
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It's Tuesday, the 25th day of August, 2026. And, yep, it's me, DJ Barry. I thought I'd just entertain you this morning for the next couple of hours. Hopefully. Let's have a look at the weather. Today in Broken Hill, light rain, top of 16, minimum of 9 for tonight. Tomorrow, Wednesday, sunny, 17. And for Thursday, sunny, 19. We're currently on 14 degrees. Menindee today, light rain, top of 18, minimum of 11 for tonight. We're on 15 right at the moment. And GT Loader Hire is our sponsor of the weather forecast. All right, what's lined up for this morning? Tennis. I'll tell you about the gig happening at Theatre 44 this Sunday. Half 10, we've got our revisit segment. And today we're checking out an American rock band fronted by a lady. We've got their debut album from the early 80s. So that's half 10. But for right now, we've got some Stones.

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1: Alright, so do another beatbox.
2: 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The beatbox thing is good. It's working.
3: 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Okay, yeah. Ready?
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5: Are y'all gonna rap? Are y'all gonna sing?
1: It's kind of
5: you gotta give me a rap break.

sport. AFL and the Bombers have announced that Mark McVay is going to be their new coach. We pretty well saw it coming. Listened to Hurdy yesterday saying he didn't get it. So, yep. Oh, well, it's what it is now. We have to move on, Bombers. Hopefully they pull themselves out of the you-know-what. Jake Stringer is leaving the Giants. Not sure where he may go. Possibility of getting back to the Bulldogs. Zach Butters has announced he's out of Port Adelaide. The possibility of him going to Geelong, Bulldogs or Richmond. Also, Ben King from the Gold Coast just said, yep, he's out of there. Looks like he might be heading to Hawthorn. We got a AFL game on Thursday night, the Legends game. Some good ex-stars lining up. Dusty, Buddy, Cyril, lots of others. So that'll be nice and entertaining Thursday night. That's the sport. Local news headlines. A serving police officer has been charged with assault. It is alleged he assaulted a woman on the 15th of August. Police arrested a 31-year-old man on Friday in Ryan Lane. Police allegedly found methamphetamines along with other drugs. That's a local